0: Welcome back to the Morning Tailgate Show. Vinny Bonsignor, Clay Baker, Connor on the ones and twos. Connor, welcome back, by the way. Good to have you with us today. Good to have everybody with us today. Hope you had a great weekend watching the remaining rounds of the World Cup, headed toward the semifinals and the final four. That's clearing up, and we're going to get an idea of who the best team in soccer is across the world. But when we talk about best teams in the NFL, now is the time of year where we've got power rankings everywhere you look. ESPN, Yahoo, this outlet, that outlet is ranking the teams, power rankings, preseason power rankings, 1 through 32. I would say that from a consensus standpoint, and I'm a little bit surprised, pleasantly actually, of where the Raiders currently rank. If you took it by a consensus basis, remember this is the team that finished last in the worst record in the NFL. Tied for the worst record, but I think we could all agree that the Raiders were the worst team in the NFL last year by record and by a lot of different other metrics.
1: Yeah,
0: and
1: they made it clear that how bad they were.
0: Exactly.
1: Yeah, there was definitely, without a doubt, they got there on their own.
0: Yeah, that doesn't need to be explained or rehashed. It is what it is. They were the worst team in the NFL. And so I'm thinking, all right, as I start looking at some of these power rankings, I'm thinking 30, 31, 32, going off of last year, but surprisingly so. And we're going to use the one from Bleacher Report. 25 seems to be the sweet spot for the Raiders, which I thought was a fair assessment. You're looking at a team that was the worst team in the NFL last year, but looks like some people did some homework, at least in terms of, all right, what roster changes were made, what coaching changes were made. We've been talking for months and months and months about all of that thing. Clint Kubiak is now the head coach. He's brought in an arsenal of offensive assistants, specifically Andrew Dinoco as the offensive coordinator, Rick Dennison as the offensive line coach. Tyler Lindenbaum was brought in to help solidify the offensive line, the middle of the offensive line. You've got players coming back healthy, Colton Miller, Brock Bowers hopefully will have a healthy season after enduring the season that he did last year. A bunch of signings on defense, new defensive coordinator. So I think, Clay, and by the way, we do have a great show coming up for you today. We're going to have our good friend Alexa Belcastro from News 3 here in Las Vegas, and also Mark McMillan, the former NFL cornerback, will be joining us at 9 a.m. That's 8 a.m. and then 9 a.m. I frankly, Clay, think that 25 is fair. But the question that we have to our listeners is, A, do you agree? 25. Let's just go off the Bleacher Report power rankings, which is kind of in line with a lot of others that I looked at. Give or take one or two spots. Are you in agreement that the Raiders should start this season or are starting this season as the 25th ranked team, according to power rankings in the NFL? But more importantly, based on what you know right now of the Raiders, what you think might happen with the Raiders this year, what the schedule looks like, what's your prediction of when it's all said and done, when they blow the final whistle in February at the Super Bowl? What is your prediction of where the Raiders will ultimately rank? Is it going to be better? Is it going to be worse? Do you feel like they could crack the top 15? Anything higher? And so we want your thoughts, 702-365-9200, on whether you agree with where they are right now, from a consensus standpoint, and then where they'll end up being at the end of the year. Clay, your thoughts on the 25th ranking?
1: The first inclination was, I felt like out of all the power rankings that I've read so far in the summer, that this was the most fair. This was the one that looked at it in ways that, other rankings just weren't. Everything else was usually like 28th or worse, right? And this one is different. When you're at 25, all right, well, you're kind of like in the mix, and it's showing you as the little blurb summated, the Raiders are finally making sound decisions. This ranking shows a reaction to the sound decisions that they made in free agency as

0: well as the draft. And at the same time, you start to take a look at how difficult that schedule is for the Raiders, that they still take a look as far as a baseline is concerned. This team is better than it was last year, better than 32, but, you know, one in which is like there's room for improvement. There's room for, all right, maybe the identity of this team is still laid within the season of how good they really could be. So I agree with 25. I think that's pretty fair, especially when you see like somebody like the Washington Commanders at 24. You know, a team that was battling in the NFC Championship not too long ago and seemed to be like definitely on the rise, on the come up. And if the Raiders are kind of mixed in with that, I kind of like that because it shows you that, you know, some gains have been made in this offseason and they definitely needed to be made, but one of which wasn't like, well, there's still a work in progress. It looks as though that maybe, according to, you know, certain eyes, the Raiders are starting to be positioned in a way that, you know, that was at, you know, in a rise category instead of one that is kind of sitting in a doldrum and a holding pattern.
1: Yeah, well, and I think that number one, of course, without question, the identity is going to reveal itself throughout the course of the season. That's what the season is for. That's what the Raiders are tasked for. You know, you're sitting at number 25. That's not where you want to be by any stretch of the imagination. But you have a chance to build off of that, and hopefully you do. You could also have a chance to slide down, as well. That's why the regular season is so intriguing and how the Raiders are going to handle that. But I think we're, from a positive standpoint, when you're talking about, you know, as a writer, when I sit and ponder these types of things, I'm going to automatically look at, all right, where'd you finish last year? And by, like we were talking about, by every metric, the Raiders, you could make an argument, a strong argument, that the Raiders were quite simply the worst team in the NFL, right? Just, it went beyond, the record. There were all sorts of, different layers to it, their quarterback play, their offensive line play, how mm-hmm. badly they ran the ball, how, you know, the scoring offense was the worst in the league by far. The defense was, you know, better than the offense, but it wasn't where you needed to be. So there were all kinds of red flags about this Raiders team. Like, man, it was ugly, and the record indicated that, and rightfully so. And there were a whole bunch of other reasons that backed up what the record was. So that's the first thing that you're going to do when you sit down and start doing this type of an exercise. But then you owe it to yourself and everybody else. Well, I can't just go on what happened last year. That was last year. What did they do? What changes did they make? What improvements did they make? And it's interesting when you talk about the Washington Commanders, who, by the way, beat the brakes off of the Raiders when they played each other with their backup quarterback, by the way. So, and that was, you know, early in the season last year, and everything went sideways for the Washington Commanders. But when I look at the Commanders, and I think 24, is fair for them, as well. A lot of it was based on what happened last year. It didn't go well for them last year. But then by the same token, their quarterback missed a whole bunch of games, and you could probably make the argument that he was never really healthy. I mean, it was early in the season that the Raiders played them last year, and Jaden wasn't even on the field, because he was hurt. And I think that just set a tone, for the type of season that he had from a health standpoint. Just never got right. There were multiple injuries. And whenever you lose your starting quarterback, you know, I don't care who you are in the NFL, you're going to feel that kind of a loss. And obviously the Commanders did. But what's interesting to me when you think about the Commanders, I can't think, outside of the draft, what they did necessarily to truly improve. So
0: right.
1: I'm a little bit surprised mm-hmm. by where they are, 24th. I think that they're better than that, but at the same time, and this is where, you know, the Raiders rose up, moved up from the end of last season to what people are perceiving them to be right now, 32nd to 25th. Let's just say that, at least by,
0: Bleacher
1: Report. Whereas the Commanders kind of stayed pat probably from at the end of the year to where they are right now. And it's interesting to me that is the case. But then when you look at what they did in the offseason, there wasn't a whole lot that they did to, you know, theoretically to improve themselves.
0: And that's the where it really lies, you know, as far as if you're a last place team, it's going to be hard to not, you know, in the next year's ranking, not put you in the 30s, 32, 31, 30. But for the Raiders, they're looking at this as a way of like, how did they pull themselves out of last year's problems? And, you know, even when you have like a turnover differential at a negative seven, I mean, there's a lot of things that need to get fixed. And obviously you can see where it has. And for the Raiders, they're not in that 32. They moved up because you could see all the gains that have been made in an offseason that really there had to be a lot of work getting done. And they did. They matched all that. They checked the boxes. You know, for somebody like the Washington Commanders with a negative 13 in turnover differential, and still they did not fill the, in the blanks as strongly as they needed to in the offseason, in the draft or in free agency, mostly because they couldn't. They were already kind of landlocked as far as their salary cap was concerned. They weren't able to go and make the kind of wise moves that they needed, because that team should be towards the middle of the pack. You know, if you think about where they were starting to ascend, especially with a young, exciting quarterback, Raiders right now, that shows you, like, you know, I have to agree with, you know, way BR kind of looked at it. They see the exciting, you know, nuance of not only a number one quarterback, but that's just kind of like on the side. You know, the Fernando Mendoza factor isn't their leading example of why they like him at 25. It's all the collection of everything else. And I also think that looking at even the coaching, the direction of the coaching added into that too, because they look at how you're building a foundation, number one, but number two, is this sustainable with the current coaching atmosphere that you have? Because that was the one key of the Raiders that was showing so much instability with so many different coaches and so many guys getting flushed in and out of the system that you don't normally have a stable component when you're picking at that spot. The Raiders really have. And when you think of the teams that are in the below them and like going further down the list, you can kind of see that there has been a standard being set and a baseline, at least in this part of the season. They could say that the Raiders, you know, could be a candidate, an outlier for a lot more as the season progresses.
1: Yeah, and a few of those teams are on the schedule, by the way.
0: You know, yes, they are.
1: The Raiders play a few of those teams. And, you know, when I was a week or so ago ranking the offenses that the Raiders face this year, yes, they face some juggernaut offenses. You know, the Rams are on the list, the Seattle Seahawks. They play the NFC West, so the 49ers. You're going to play, you know, some teams that can score, let alone in your own division. But they also play some really bad offenses based on last year. And when I look at some of those offenses that, you know, the among the worst from last year, I don't see a whole lot of improvement or a pathway for those offenses to improve in a massive way. And in some of those cases, you know, to be perfectly honest, I'm not saying that anyone's trying to tank the season. But when you look at teams like the Cleveland Browns and the Arizona Cardinals, you know, among them, to me, they're playing for their next quarterback. You know, I know Shedeur Sanders is on the Cleveland Browns, and Deshaun Watson, I think, is going to get the first crack at it. Over in Arizona, you got, the rookie from Miami, University of Miami, Carson Beck, is on the roster. You also got, a veteran quarterback, who's not going to be there much longer. To me, they're looking at, let's get to 2027, to the 2027 draft and draft our quarterback. Whereas the Raiders, they're ahead of that game. And that's the really interesting thing about when you look at where the Raiders are, this year, in terms of right now, I should say, a new quarterback, regardless of, I guess, unless Aiden O'Connell wins the job, which I'm not projecting at all or predicting at all. So the Raiders are going to have a different quarterback. They're going to have a new center. They're going to have a new wide receiver in the mix, and Jalen Naylor, who I think is going to be a starter. He's getting paid as a starter. They're going to have a new left guard, most likely Spencer Burford, to start the season. They're going to have a whole bunch of new players defensively. So it's not the same team. And I think when, you know, like I said, if you're a Bleacher Report or anybody else that's taking an honest look at things, and we want your thoughts, 702-365-9200. You could text us, you could give us a call. Do you agree with that placement of number 25? Are you a little bit surprised, or does it make you mad? Does it make you frustrated? I'm sure, like I said, that's not where you want to be, obviously. But from where the Raiders ended the season, I actually think it's a sign of, you know, people acknowledging, hey, there were some, solid moves that were made. You're looking at a new, whether it's Kirk Cousins or Fernando Mendoza. I think the quarterback play, I think people recognize that the quarterback play is going to be elevated. Clint Kubiak, I think, sort of sets that tone. There's a not just a new direction that's obvious when you make a new coaching change, but there's going to be, it just makes more sense on, okay, Clint Kubiak, young offensive-minded head coach, can be here for a long time, gets paired up eventually with Fernando Mendoza. There's a lot of respect for a Rick Dennison and an Andrew Giannoco coming off what they came off in terms of winning a Super Bowl with the Seattle Seahawks. The changes that they made, I don't think anyone would argue with Tyler Lindenbaum, the money that was invested in him and some of the changes that were made defensively. So, again, kind of a positive outlook, even though nobody wants to start at 25, but considering where the Raiders ended, Clay, it shows that there are people out there that are doing their homework and understanding and acknowledging that positive changes were made.
0: Then that's where it really begins at the quarterback position. We recall, like, in the 2024 season that this time at that point, even though the Raiders were kind of coming off an 8-9 season and had some momentum going into the offseason, especially with Antonio Pierce taking the reins, and everyone felt very strongly about what that was going to look like. The rankings, however, across the board were very low on the Raiders because they didn't have the quarterback. The Gardner Minshew, Aiden O'Connell combo wasn't fooling anybody. It wasn't instilling confidence in anybody. And this time around, when you think about what you have at quarterback, a proven commodity like a veteran Kirk Cousins mixed in with, you know, the rookie Fernando Mendoza, that is now, you know, people are just looking at the team completely different. And in a ranking like this, You can see why. And maybe that goes a long way as well with Kubiak at the helm, because they know that he has made every offense better, that he's been on three different teams as an offensive coordinator. And that shows you a proof of concept. So now you have the quarterbacks, you have the right offensive coordinator and head coach offensively minded. That goes a long way. And I think in this part of the year, that's how you have to start looking at it. I mean, as we look at, like, we're 10 days away from when rookies report for the Raiders, this is a one of which you're like, okay, this is now kind of progressing in a spot where an identity is being made, at least in the early part of this this preseason, where you're looking at a quarterback like Mendoza paired with Cousins. That definitely shapes, you know, a trajectory that is quite different than what we've seen before with the Raiders. Even when Geno Smith was with the Raiders last year, it didn't point this high up in this part of the year as it does now. So think about where even the last place team is on this list, where the Miami Dolphins are 32, the Raiders' first opponent. Even with Malik Willis, that's still not enough as far as anyone is concerned.
1: Well, they lost they're tanking. They traded, a bunch of good players. You know, I think everyone understands, again, you know, and by the way, the Raiders played the Miami Dolphins, who ranked number 32 on the list. They play the Arizona Cardinals, who ranked 31 on this list. They play the Cleveland Browns, who ranked 30th on this list.
0: Yeah.
1: They play the New York Giants, they're way down. They play the Tennessee Titans.
0: The Titans.
1: Who ranked 28th on this list. The Giants are number 27.
0: Think about how the Titans, even with a quarterback that they know that they feel like, you know, they've taken, you know, high steps, high draft pick, number one, yeah, and it's still not enough, even in year two, where they feel like, all right, this team is moving in the right direction. There's still a lot of question marks. For the Raiders, they've kind of erased a few question marks. Not only did they get the quarterback, but they've surrounded him with a lot of different kinds of talent, especially on defense, that kind of makes you feel like, all right, you know what, if new eyes are looking at the Raiders in this way, why shouldn't we?
1: Yeah, and, you know, to be fair, this isn't going to sit well with the Raider Nation, but I can't see how you could argue this in these rankings at number 25. They project to be the fourth place team in the AFC West. I don't think there's anyone with any, level of objectivity could really argue with that. You're talking about the Broncos, the Chargers, and the Chiefs. Two of those teams were in the playoffs. The Chiefs are a perennial playoff team. They, you know, ran into some issues this year. I would expect if Patrick Mahomes is completely healthy, they're going to be right back on track. So I don't have any argument right now where they rank in terms of the AFC West. It just happens to be a very loaded division. But saying that, and as Bleacher Report wrote, in a change of pace, the organization finally appears to be headed in the right direction after selecting quarterback Fernando Mendoza with this year's number one pick overall. Plus, a plan is in place, and I think this is, you know, important not just for what I'm about to read, But I think the plan is in place across the board, which is what I think people are recognizing. A plan is in place not to have Mendoza start right out of the gate, with veteran Kirk Cousins leading the team until the rookie is ready to take the reins. Also, improvements to the offensive line, specifically the signing of three-time Pro Bowl center Tyler Linderbaum, who we've talked, you know, at length about throughout the offseason, should make last year's top pick, number six overall, Ashton Jeanty, far more effective in year two. The Raiders are finally making sound decisions. And I think that that end line kind of sums it all up, where they're ranked, how people are honestly taking a look at the Raiders right now and acknowledging sound decisions are finally being made. And I think that it goes a long way. It went a long way in these rankings right here, and I think it's going to go a long way in where the Raiders are going to ultimately finish this season, and I think it's going to go a long way in their immediate future, which, as we keep describing, looks a lot brighter today than it did at the end of last year, without a doubt. 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
3: Accident 50 northbound, that's showing at Sahara. Also Summerlin Parkway eastbound at Buffalo. Mountain Vista southbound after Rochelle, and Bonneville westbound at Grand Central Parkway.
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9: It's that time of year, you guys. The power rankings are, they're just getting released left and right. Let's put it that way. Every day there's a new power ranking. We're talking about Bleacher Report's power ranking, which I think is extraordinarily fair to the Raiders. They come into the season, according to Bleacher Report, ranked number 25. We talked about some of the teams that are ranked lower than they are. Many of whom are on their schedule. That's a good thing if you're talking about the potential for wins. But there's some yin and yang going on here, you guys, because by the same token, in the spirit of balancing out, they also play a whole bunch of teams that are in the top 11. In fact, they play seven of the teams in the top 11, and in a couple of cases, twice this year. So just to reel them off, number one, the Los Angeles Rams. The Raiders play the Rams this year for the first time, by the way, at Allegiant Stadium. Crazy to think that the Rams have not been through Las Vegas, considering they are probably the closest team to them outside of the Chargers, maybe the Cardinals, I guess. So they play the Rams this year. They play number two, the Seattle Seahawks. They obviously play number three, Denver Broncos, which I want to get into that. I'm not quite sure that I'm buying the Denver Broncos.
10: I'm not either. I wonder, what was the big move for them? Was it, is this more based on what happened last year? Because.
9: Well, they definitely brought in Jalen Waddle. That's definitely going to help the offense.
10: Yeah.
9: And they switched. Or they, Sean Payton gave up play calling duties to Davis Webb. There's a lot of people in Denver who are celebrating that decision. But I'll just read off why their justification for number three, which I think is absurdly high for the Broncos. I'll give you the fact that their defense is fantastic. Mm-hmm. Jalen Waddle is definitely going to make a difference. I'm just not a big believer at this high of a Bo Nix at quarterback. And I know they won a whole bunch of games last year. I know they went to the AFC Championship game. I know that, you know, losing their quarterback a step before the AFC Championship game on what the second to last play of the game in the previous round didn't help them, or else maybe they were going to go to the Super Bowl, as opposed to the New England Patriots. But they also had a pretty easy schedule. I thought they had a fairly easy playoff.
10: Right.
9: Especially with Josh Allen turning the ball over four times in that playoff game. But it is what it is. I just don't agree with number three, but here's their justification for it. Sean Payton's squad was one step away from reaching the Super Bowl. Who knows? If not for a foul weather during the AFC Championship game, Denver could have faced the Seattle Seahawks, I should say, in the Super Bowl. Instead, the Broncos had to take a step back and find ways to improve. One significant acquisition can elevate the entire offense. Jalen Waddle's addition via trade should provide Payton's offense with a difference maker at wide receiver. The 27-year-old veteran is a proven target with multiple 1,000-yard campaigns under his belt. If not for the Miami Dolphins' upheaval in recent seasons, he could have five straight such campaigns to start his career. Instead, he became expendable after a regime change, and the Broncos wisely pounced to give quarterback Bo Nix an explosive receiving threat. Now, when you couple, I guess in theory, when you couple the defense that the Broncos had, which is lights out, I'll give you that, with an addition of Jalen Waddle to theoretically help the quarterback that I don't necessarily believe in Bo Nix. I could see improvement, but number three in the NFL, guys, I'm not. Connor, what do you think?
11: Yeah, I mean, I don't know. I think that this is one of those things where people like to project when they look ahead, obviously, and when you consider all the offseason moves that I believe as far as the Raiders have made in this case, they've done all the right steps. They brought competition in. I think that's going to help when you're trying to improve on a team. They brought competition in at your offensive line room with Trey Zune. That's going to help kind of boost up.
9: But what about the Broncos? Real quick, just about the Broncos.
11: The Broncos. I mean, when it comes to the Broncos, yeah, they're going to be better. They have Jalen Waddle. But what are you getting out of Bo Nix, excuse me, coming off of that leg injury? Are you going to be okay? Are you going to have Jared Stidham take the reins there? I don't know. There's a lot of questions when it comes to the Broncos. I think they're a better team just by bringing in Jalen Waddle. That's obviously going to be a big move for the wide receiver room. But as far as Denver goes, the defense is going to be good. That's what carries them a lot of the time. I think that run game is going to be good. They still have a really good offensive line. RJ Harvey's coming back to just kind of bolster that. But again, the question to me is what's going to be your health at quarterback and how does that play into next year?
9: Yeah, so the Raiders play the Broncos, the number three team. They play the number two team, the Seattle Seahawks. They play the Rams, the number one team. The Broncos, obviously, they play twice. They play the number four ranked team, the Buffalo Bills, who I think are just a better football team than the Broncos. That's just my opinion. They play number six, the New England Patriots. Yes, the Raiders play New England again. They have to go back to New England again this year. And they play number nine, the San Francisco 49ers in San Francisco. And they play number 11, the Chargers, twice this year. Are you, interestingly to me, Clay, no Kansas City Chiefs in the top 10. They're not even in the top 11. I'd have to find out where they are. No 12, no 13, no 14, no 15, no 16, 17 for the Kansas
10: 17.
9: City Chiefs.
10: That's about as low as we've seen them in the Mahomes era.
9: I don't, like, by a long shot. I don't think there's any question that that's the lowest that they rank. But your thoughts on the Raiders, we talk about this schedule and it's just such a have and have nots, type of a schedule. And I know that if we get fixated on the juggernauts, it's a daunting task, but there's also some easy ones in there, as we just talked about with the teams that are ranked below the Raiders, many of whom they play. In fact, I think they play all of them. But your thoughts about the top heaviness of this schedule and the daunting task of playing all those teams that I just mentioned?
10: Yeah, it's a gauntlet beyond measure. It's going to be a hell of a measuring stick too. It's going to tell you, like, all right, how strong is this team going to be able to, you know, withstand some of those top offenses? You know, those top teams that are on this list also rank in the top in the offensive categories. And with one exception, just to go back on the Broncos just for a second, that, you know, like, there's two caveats there, and Bo Nix's surgery has not progressed in recovery as quickly as Patrick Mahomes, for example. And that's something to watch. And we will find out more as camp obviously progresses. But it's not like, you know, even if you add Jaylen Waddle to that mix, Jaylen Waddle, his stats are pretty much like Jacoby Myers. Does Jacoby Myers make, you know, if he was supplanted on the Broncos, does that make them a number three team? I don't think so. I still feel like there's some room for concern about the Broncos moving ahead. But when you think about the top teams that the Raiders are going to be facing, the, you know, that Buffalo and Rams back to back, that's one in which you're like, boy, that's scorching hot heat right there. That is one you wonder, like, what lessons can be learned out of that. But maybe that is something that, because those games are in Allegiant Stadium, maybe that's something that might play into the Raiders' favor. But for me, when you go and face, you know, in a week 12 game against the Browns, or even before you face the 49ers on the road, it's a Jets game, you know, on the road. So you got those, you know, back to back games where it's like, all right, you're going from a game where you should win, and then you're going into a game where it's going to be a crazy atmosphere in Santa Clara between Raider Nation and the 49er faithful. So I still feel like the as crazy as the schedule can be, sometimes there could be some favorable bumps because maybe some teams might overlook what the Raiders are doing, and where the Raiders might get off to a good start. We could almost foresee it, perhaps a 2-2 start to begin the year. Maybe they might start finding some footing and maybe adding to what they feel like is an identity at this point of the year, rolling into something larger by October.
9: Yeah, and we for sure will see. Jaylen Waddle is sick to me, and this has a chance to be a really big move for the Broncos. You look at his career; he started like a house of fire. First season, 104 catches for 1,015 yards. But check this out. This is where he's going to help the Broncos, and especially I think with the change to Davis Webb, I think they're going to open up. Now, obviously, you know, Bo Nix's leg and foot, that's going to be the key. But assuming he's healthy, which I believe that he'll eventually get there, this is where you got to be really afraid of what he's going to bring to the table to the Broncos. This guy had three straight years of over 1,000 yards, but it's not just that. In 2022, 1,356 yards receiving, a ton of yards. He only did it on 75 catches. That's 18.1 yards per catch. The next year, 1,014 yards. Obviously, it went down a little bit, but he did that on 72 catches. That's 14.1 yards per catch. Last year, or in 2024. Now, this is when the Dolphins quarterback play started slipping, and things just started slipping in general for the Dolphins. 58 catches for 744 yards in 2024, and then 64 catches, but again 910 yards on 64 catches, 14.2 yards per catch. So man, you know, you put now that into you, just putting it into some perspective, you put that explosivity, you know, Jacoby Myers, a fabulous wide receiver, but he wasn't an explosive guy. He was basically a, you know, a possession type of wide receiver. This, do you imagine now Jaylen Waddle in this offense with the explosivity that he has? 2 years where he had, you know, under 80 catches, but well over 1,000 yards. That's sick when you think about it.
10: Yeah, he definitely was benefiting from, you know, good offensive play and having, you know, what you're able to get out of Tua Tagovailoa during those years, that started to look really good, didn't it? I mean, it started to look like, all right, maybe we're seeing like a real progression, a real evolution. So
9: he just kept getting hurt.
10: He just kept getting hurt. So yeah, was Waddle definitely, you know, and somebody that could definitely benefit from even having someone like Tyreek Hill on the team, you know, to actually go and make those huge gains. You know, it makes me wonder though, you know, was he a product of a good offensive system, or was he still somebody that was, you know, really evolving as a player? Because, you know, to make the money he's had, he definitely has proved that. You know, those first 3 years, like you said, well over 1,000 yards receiving, that was exciting to watch a young player really grab hold of the reins. The last 2 years, it's just been middling ground, mostly because of a system he was playing in that was just falling apart.
9: Yeah, nothing really, honestly, you know, this is, I think we're being fair with Jaylen. This is why he could be such a problem, in Denver, where there's just way more stability than toward the end of his run with the Dolphins. And, you know, unfortunately for, Tua, you know, there were a lot of factors that played into his slide. Chief among them, he could never stay healthy, and there were like serious, you know, concussions that kept him out of lineup. Should he play? Should he not play? And I think it also resulted in him being playing tentatively as well. And I think the coach kind of coached around that. So in the middle of all that was Jaylen Waddle. So I don't think that he's changed as a player. I think it's going to be a real nice change of scenery for him going to Denver, which is why maybe the Broncos are ranked number 20 or ranked number 3 on this list. I think it's too high. But we'll see. And when we get back, I'd really want to get you guys' thoughts on the Kansas City Chiefs. Number 17. Are they, just kind of lying in wait? Gonna surprise everybody? Are we putting, the dirt, on their grave? Are we prematurely doing that? We've done that with the Kansas City Chiefs over the years. Are they more liable to, be buried in that sense, at number 17, which, you know, when you think about it, that would probably put them out of the playoffs. Or are they going to have another resurgence like they typically do? That'll be interesting to watch. We want your thoughts, 702-365-9200. Do you agree with where the Raiders are starting this season based on Bleacher Report, ranked number 25? And what are your thoughts? What are your predictions on where they're going to end the season in terms of a power ranking?
10: And it's the summer of fun as we do throughout this summer here. And it's all brought to you by Raider Nation Radio and Terribles, where we can help send you on a bit of an escape up to the great adventures around this country. Hawaii, Grand Canyon, Yellowstone. And this week, it's a Mississippi River cruise on the Big Muddy. 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

0: tailgate show. We're talking power rankings, where the Raiders lie right now with their brethren, with their colleagues in the NFL. Number 25, not too bad. When I looked at the Bleacher Report power ranking yesterday, and I think it's fair, and I think that there's room for improvement, and I don't think that the Raiders are going to stand pat at number 25. I think by the end of this season, my prediction is that they're going to move into that number 17, number 18, right around there. That's going to be my prediction. I don't know that the record is necessarily going to scream that, but I think there's going to be an acknowledgement of of the progress that the Raiders made. Some of the wins that they accumulated, an acknowledgement of the schedule that they're playing. We just said that they play, what was it, seven of the top ranked, of the top 11 ranked teams in the NFL. A couple of those teams, the Chargers and the Broncos, they play twice. So there's an acknowledgement that this is a pretty tough schedule, but that doesn't mean that that there's not room for them to move up in these rankings just based on what they're able to do, what the eyeball test tells us, the direction that this franchise is headed. But before we get back to that, guys, what a weekend this weekend. And I wanted to get your thoughts on the Conor McGregor bout on Saturday at T-Mobile Arena. I mean, to say that there was anticipation for this, it was 5 years in the making for Conor to make his triumphant return back into the ring, and for what to happen. And I'm not a conspiracy theorist. I don't believe that he got hurt majorly before the fight. I think he might have been dealing with something, but I don't think he was like significantly injured before he got into the ring. But from that first move on, obviously he did something serious within a couple of seconds of the fight starting, their bout starting, and then obviously it got called, and rightfully so. He was not able to defend himself or do what he normally does. But A, your level of disappointment with what happened on Saturday, and where does this rank in terms of something that was hyped up as much as this was, and then the letdown was as dramatic as it was? I think the Michael Spinks, somebody brought up the Michael Spinks Mike Tyson fight years ago, where that just ended in a blaze of glory for Mike Tyson within seconds of the fight starting. But your thoughts on what happened on Saturday? Are you with me? Do you think that the injury happened once he got into the ring? The significant part of the injury happened once he got into the ring, not before it. And your level of just wow, what just happened, and frustration over, you know, setting your whole night up just for that fight and then for it to end the way it ended.
1: Yeah, it seemed like he was dealing with something, because on his way to get in the octagon, just to get out of the his shoes to enter the octagon, he looked like he had tweaked something there, like he had a little hard time just kind of even taking off his footwear. But you know, if let's say if he had like destroyed his knee, let's say tore his ACL or something, there would be major inflammation. You would see it. It would be swole. You know, it wouldn't be as normal as it looked, but he looked like he was dealing with something, because just in his face, as he entered the octagon and he was facing, Holloway, that he didn't look like the same like competitor as I've seen him before.
0: He looked nervous, yeah.
1: Yeah, he looked tentative, and it was not the same ferocious, fearsome face that he normally had. Even when he was getting the intros, he just kind of like went through the motions of like, you know, his normal, his antics. And, you know, obviously he's 37. Yeah, so maybe he's, you know, I was thinking, all right, maybe he's just kind of growing up, and this is not, you know, nothing new for him. It's old hat. But yeah, it just seemed like something wasn't on the same level as I've seen Conor before. And quite honestly, 5 years ago when he broke his leg, I never thought I'd see him again. You know?
0: Yeah, but maybe.
1: This was a card that had great knockouts and great matches. So if you were there early and got to see all the matches, you were definitely happy. But, you know, I think MMA, just like boxing, they've run out of eyes to blacken. You know, when you have like a black eye type of, decision like this in a main event, and again, you know, something that ends in 30 seconds or less. This is one of those moments where it's like, well, yeah, we should have known. These things happen. Never get your expectations too high because you can get the rug pulled out from under you.
0: It's the beauty of sports is that things like this are liable to happen. I, you know, and, I mean, if people want to make it a black eye, they make it a black eye. It would be a black eye if there was some, if something had happened before he got into the ring, if it turns out that something was amiss, like really amiss before he got in the ring, that's a real black eye. What happens once you get into the field of play? Look at Aaron Rodgers. I mean, it wasn't as big necessarily Aaron Rodgers when he tore his Achilles within the first three plays of his New York Jets career. That wasn't at the same level as this. This is something that, had been talked about and, tried to be put together for years and years and years, and it was a long wait, and everyone wanted to see Connor back in the ring, and so this abrupt ending, I think, was more abrupt than what happened with Aaron. But it's kind of a similar situation. Like, once you get in, between, whether it's in the ring, on the baseball diamond, within the field of play, anything can happen, and that's what's so great about sports, is that it's live. It's not scripted. And sometimes things are up to fate. But yeah, what a disappointment. I feel bad for Conor McGregor. I know that I could tell that he felt horrible. He wanted to go out there and put one last great performance out there, maybe build off that for another one. But I think it's over for Conor McGregor, and probably rightfully so. But we want your thoughts. 702-365-9200 on where you believe the Raiders should be ranked right now in terms of power rankings. Are you okay with number 25 based on how last season ended? And where do you project them to finish in terms of the power rankings by the end of the season? 702-365-9200. It is the Morning Tailgate Show.

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0: It's the trifecta for Bowers! His third touchdown of the game! And the Raiders with a chance to win it!
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2: 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Vinny Bonsignor with Clay Baker. Our guy Connor running things on the board. And without further ado, we always welcome in our good friend at this time of the week, Alexa Belcastro from News 3 Las Vegas. First of all, Alexa, welcome back. I know you took a little vacation time or a little R&R time, but I got to ask you. Vegas being such a sports mecca now, and a lot of big things happening and coming, soon, including the Raiders season getting ready to start. But I got to imagine you were watching the Conor McGregor fight, quote unquote. What were your thoughts on how all that went down?
3: Well, good morning, guys. Super excited to be talking to you guys. But yeah, that was unfortunate. I don't know why, after 5 years, he started with a roundhouse kick, but, it was a choice. It was a choice. It was kind of unfortunate to see.
2: when did it register, hey, something's not right now? I mean, was it, because for me, it was literally that. Right when that happened, I'm like, that didn't look right, and obviously things immediately unfolded. But did it register at that point? Like, something's wrong right now.
3: Yeah, honestly, even when he was walking out, how he always talks about being in this flow state and very calm. To me, he looked a little nervous, so that was that kind of stood out to me from the beginning. And then, after the kick, I honestly couldn't see it. It was after when I was watching videos where I was like, okay, you can see his knee buckle right here. But I was kind of confused at first. I was like, wait, why is the fight stopping? What's happening? But yeah, wow. 5 years. And then imagine if you bought a ticket to that fight.
2: Oh, man.
4: That was not the economy fight. You know, that was not the pricing was not one in which you're like, well, you really got a good deal. There was heavy money being put down on that. And that was just one in which it almost like it has to remind those who go and see boxing or MMA that anything could happen. And you have to prepare yourself mentally for something that could end in about 30 seconds.
3: So unfortunate. I mean, yeah, I just can't imagine. All the celebrities were there, too. I feel like it was one of those fights everyone showed up for. So. Max Crosby, I know he was a big Conor McGregor fan. I saw he posted a video as well about it. So, yeah.
4: Yeah. Well, it's one of which
3: it didn't last too long.
4: Yeah, well, you know, that's an interesting thought because, like, Southern Nevada had this well-placed because you got the NBA Summer League, the Aces play. At home that weekend. And so it's like you have this great convergence of where Las Vegas can still be like the center of the sports world.
3: Right. And then what about Sophie Cunningham? She was the ring girl. That was kind of interesting too. So yeah, I feel like when you're watching it on TV, you see a little bit of everyone.
2: Yep, no doubt about it. All right, so we're just a couple weeks now away from Raiders camp opening up, and we're talking to Alexa Belcastro from News 3 here in Las Vegas. We were looking at, and this weekend I was taking sort of a deep dive into where the Raiders rank in terms of all these various power polls, you know, and rankings that inevitably come out this time of year, and I was mildly surprised, pleasantly I would say. With Bleacher Report putting them at number 25. Remember, this is the Raiders were arguably the worst team in the NFL last year. But they start the season. I don't think anyone's going to argue against that. They were bad on all levels. Coaching, quarterback, offensive line, defense, offense, the entire, they ran the gamut of bad. But for them to start number 25, Alexa, do you feel like that's a fair ranking coming into the season? And any thoughts on where you think they may end up being ranked when it's all said and done?
3: I feel pretty good about 25.

0: I mean, I think it's understandable after watching a season like last year. You're like, 32? I mean, I just think so many changes were made. I'm really excited for training camp to see how those are put to the field. I would go with somewhere around 25. I mean, I might even honestly go a little higher. I think defense.
1: And the reason for that?
0: Yeah. Reason for that? Well, offensive line. I just think Tyler Linderbaum is going to make a huge difference. I think not having Geno Smith is going to make a huge difference. In Geno Smith's defense, we know he was not set up for success, but I just, I think Cousins is going to have a huge impact, and Mendoza. It just seems like, we kind of talked about this before, like there's a plan now, and last year you're watching the games and you were like, I have no idea what the plan is right now. Like the pieces just were not being put together. Because you can really point out every position group last season, from defense to the offensive line, and none of it made sense. Where this off season, it seems like a lot of cohesive pieces being put together, and I really like how much they invested in the defense as well this off season. So, yeah, let's go 20.
2: Yes.
1: Oh.
2: Yes.
0: Let's go 20. I like it. Where do you guys have them? I'm curious.
2: I thought 25 was fair.
1: Yeah, I do think 25 is fair, especially considering where they ended last season. And we haven't even mentioned the impact that Clint Kubiak could have. I think that plays into this as well. But, you know, I think the prevailing thought, Alexa, is I agree with you. There's a plan in place. I think people are recognizing, and it's not just talk. They backed it up this offseason with all the moves that they made, including bringing Clint Kubiak in. There's an acknowledgement that, hey, the Raiders are onto something. They're not there yet by any stretch of the imagination. Obviously, number 25, reflects that. But considering where they did end last season, it's already showing signs of the needle is pointed up. And to your point, I don't think that this is going to be where they finish. I think they're going to finish, even higher because of all the great decisions that they made during the offseason are going to play when the regular season starts.
0: Right. I totally agree. And, it also, you can tell when the players are talking, on the podium, like they're all behind Clint Kubiak. They're all saying he's all ball, and yeah, he might be quiet, but you can tell there's a respect level for him where, I just don't know if I felt that same aura last off season.
1: The last few off seasons.
0: Yeah, exactly. And you can just tell he's running a tight ship. And I think players like, I was listening to one of Max Crosby's podcast episodes, and he was talking, it was actually the episode with Fernando Mendoza. He was talking about how, you know, there's certain coaches, because Mendoza was saying, yeah, like, you know, I was a little frustrated because sometimes he'll be like, hey, you can do better right there. And he's like, what? I thought I did so great right there. And Crosby was just saying, like, those are the coaches he's respected so much throughout his career where they are a little tough on you, but that's because they see something in you. And so you could just see he has the respect of the locker room for sure.
2: Alexa, how much do you feel like having that combination of Cousins and Mendoza, you know, working together in the quarterback spot? It really kind of not only helps us rank you, but also kind of helps give you a certain floor to begin the season that we haven't seen in a long time.
0: Yes, I think the fact that you have two very reliable quarterback options when the past 2 to 3 seasons mm-hmm. you weren't really sure you had one is a great step in the right direction. And also how like similar they are as people. I think that's so helpful because the way they can just talk ball together and sit together and mesh, it seems like their brains are very similar in how they work. So I really just can't think of a better quarterback duo. I can't think of someone better for Mendoza to be mentored by. It was good work by John Spytek this off season, to say the least.
1: We're talking to Alexa Belcastro from News 3 here in Las Vegas. She joins us every Monday. All right, Alexa, you mentioned the two quarterbacks, Kirk Cousins and Fernando Mendoza. I think the Raiders, again, talking about a plan, they have a plan at quarterback. It could go one way or another. I don't think that they are married to a specific plan in terms of who's actually going to start. I think they're going to let that play out during training camp. It's probably more likely, I would say, that Kirk Cousins does get the start, but I do believe Fernando's going to see the field at some point this year. But from, you know, we get to see every practice during training camp. That will not be the case during the regular season. They kick us out before practice actually starts. But during the time that we have full access to practice, to what extent are you going to be watching Fernando Mendoza, and what does Alexa need to see for you to be, you know what, Fernando, I think is actually ready to start the season as the quarterback.
0: I think how he gels with the offensive line. I think rookie camp was super. It's super tough, right? Because you're switching lines every rep, and so it's like, all right, how does this guy work? How does this new line work? So I think that will be huge. And then also, obviously, everyone's favorite topic of Fernando Mendoza playing under center, which yeah. I don't think, at least I didn't see that as an issue during rookie training camp at all, or training camp. But I think if we see that more fluid, just a little more out of his head, just more like quicker and not quite as much thinking about it, I think that will be really reassuring. And talking to him, this is a guy who's, I guaranteed, practicing every single day since training camp, since mini camp ended. So I think we're going to see a lot of improvement already. And each practice, we already saw that. So I think there's going to be a huge jump. So I would say just faster and more in sync with his line, whoever that may be. I won't doubt that we will definitely see those improvements.
2: And, you know, if thinking about Max Crosby on the other side of the ball, coming off of injury, Alexa, how do you feel like he's going to work this way into camp with an extra motivation on his side?
0: Oh, this is a player who's had one playoff game. You guys, I just can't get over it every yeah. time I think about it. But, yeah, the chip on his shoulder is massive. And it is kind of funny now, because now we're kind of seeing him back to being the Max we know, where he's all, you know, silver and black, and I wouldn't want to be with any other team. And it's kind of an adjustment for us, because we're like, hang on, wait, this was a guy who was just, you know, potentially asking to be traded. Like, okay, we have Max Crosby back. I just think he's playing for something so much bigger, because he, at the end of the day, he does want to be a Raider and he wants to win with the Raiders. And now that he, I'm sure for the first time in a long time, feels like the pieces might actually be there, I just think there's going to be a new level unlocked. And, you know, with people doubting him, he's a different animal, so I'm excited to see what he taps into, because it might be a new level unlocked.
1: Well, you know, it's funny with Max, because we see a Super Bowl-ready Max Crosby day one of training camp, day one of pads coming mm-hmm. on. He has the ability to embarrass people. We've seen that firsthand, where it says, oh my God, he's just taking over practice right here. You know, good luck to this player, good luck to that player. But I'm curious what your thoughts are on how, he's going to manage himself during training camp. Do you think we're going to see, if he's completely healthy, and cleared to go, are we going to see that amped up, of a Max Crosby early in training camp, or do you think he might pace himself, just given what he's coming off of with the knee injury?
0: I don't think pacing himself is like in his DNA.
1: I know, exactly. That's exactly.
0: I think he's gonna come out of the gates hot, and he was also talking about the other week Well, sports were quiet. I've been tuning into the Rush podcast a lot. It's a great podcast, by the way. I don't know if you guys listen, but he was also talking about his evolution of leadership and how he used to kind of get more involved and a little bit in their face, and now he just kind of he observes a little more. So I'll be interested to see like those two things combined, because I don't think he's able, if you're slacking in practice, I don't think he's able to just look at you and watch that happen. But at the same time, you know, he says he's kind of an observer now as well. So I'm going to be interested to see how he carries himself this training camp.
2: Well, what did you think? What did you make of his interview with Mendoza? Because they kind of talked about, you know, personality and, you know, just the importance of being genuine. And I think there's something really strong with that, that, you know, it's not about, you know, what you're saying or what you're, you know, doing off the field, but are you coming in here and are you backing up what you say with a genuine personality, with everything that comes from the heart? And I think that goes not only as far as Mendoza is concerned, but we also see that as somebody with Kubiak who doesn't need to say a whole lot, but he does. When he does talk, it is very genuine and it is very meaningful.
0: Yeah, I mean, I think that's everything. I mean, growing up playing sports, like I'm sure we all have felt that way, and just in life in general, like being around genuine people is so important. So I can only imagine the enormity of that feeling in the locker room. And I loved when Max said that, because I feel like every time we talk to him, he made a joke, like I say something weird and I'm like, yeah, I just said that. And that's kind of how I feel when we talk to him in the locker room. Like, he owns it with confidence and he's comfortable with who he is. And many people question that about Mendoza during the draft. Like, is he too quirky? Is he not going to, you know, be a guy's guy in the locker room? And I just think we've been reassured time and time again when players talk about him. Like, it just seems like all the players are on the same page. They all want a genuine guy. Mendoza has fit the genuine mold. And as long as you're yourself, then you're welcomed right in. And I liked what Mendoza also said back to that. He was like, hey, I'm not going to act like the leader right now because I have to prove that. You don't just walk into a room and start leading like that.
2: That's right.
0: So I really liked that, I think. And the fact that Max has kind of given him the nod and taken him under his wing when they are very two different people, it seems like. It goes to show that sentiment that he said is so true. Like, as long as you're yourself, you know, you're one of us.
1: All right, so Clay's got he's going to have a question about the College World Series interview that you did. But before we get to that, Alexa, I don't know how much you've been watching of the World Cup, but we're down to four: France, Spain tomorrow, England, Argentina on Wednesday. What's your pick?
0: I feel like oh my gosh, France is so good, but they're all so good because that's why they're at this point.
1: Yeah.
0: I'm going to go Argentina. I'm going to go Argentina.
1: To win it all? That would be a great story for Messi. Yeah.
0: I just want the Messi story, so I'm selfishly choosing Argentina. But yeah, it's going to be a hard feat to pull off. But let me manifest the narrative.
1: There you go.
2: You know, I really loved your story on News 3 about the LJ and Xander Mercurius, the two students from Southern Nevada who went to Oklahoma in their own journey, and they both helped each other along the way, but also attaining a College World Series. What did you learn from that? Because it was very touching and how supportive the two brothers were for each other.
0: It was very touching. It was not a show by any means. They genuinely care so much for each other. And that stood out to me. And also LJ, he transferred from UNLV, and he was so excited for UNLV building something special right now and keeping a lot of hometown guys. You can just see how much they both love this community and how much they mean to each other. So It was a super touching story. I'm happy LJ got drafted yesterday by the Diamondbacks. So Xander is super talented, his younger brother, so I'll be excited to see where he goes as well. But yeah, it was incredible just to see how genuine they were with each other. I'm like, I want to talk to the mom. I'm like, what did you do so right? Because
2: great parenting.
0: Mm-hmm. Yes, exactly. Like, I mean, you know, obviously brothers are competitive, but they are just genuine cheerleaders for each other. One was even saying he was praying for the other one in the dugout when he took the mound. So, yeah, it was a pretty touching story. And there's so many that we get to tell here in Las Vegas. But, yeah, they were awesome.
1: Yeah, very well done. And Alexa Bell Castro, you're number one on our power rankings. So, so
0: wow,
1: you can take that to the bank.
0: Guys.
1: Thank you so much for joining us, as you do on Mondays. Really appreciate it. Can't wait, to start getting your thoughts, post games and, you know, on what happens on Sunday, for the Raiders on Monday morning. So truly appreciate it. We will talk to you next week, and thank you so much, Alexa Bell Castro.
0: Thank you guys.
1: Channel 3 here in Las Vegas. Yeah, that was a great story, Clay, by the way, with the two brothers. There's always, especially when the spotlight and a stage like College World Series and these great stories in all across sports kind of emerge. So great job by Alexa doing that during that story. And I think you've got a giveaway.
2: Yes, it's a treat
1: contest. What do we got?
2: Let's revisit the Summer of Fun giveaway here on Raider Nation Radio, brought to you by Terrible's. 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
10: Yeah, no, I have high expectations for everyone. The standard is higher, you know, guys are learning, guys are coming in, but, you know, the competition right now is, you know, is first getting in the playbook and, you know, mastering that and getting footwork, everything, and then next is training camp. But, it's great that, you know, we're back together and taking another step, so I'm looking forward to the process.
11: Raiders tackle Colton Miller talking about expectations, process, and I think the Raiders wisely have looked at this year as a step in that process. I don't think that they are, and they've articulated this, and I think messaging goes a long way, but they've articulated not focused on the finish line. The finish line is the Super Bowl. I'm telling you guys that right now. That is the ultimate finish line. The finish line is building a football team that's a perennial contender. That is the finish line. And I think the Raiders obviously have that in mind, but they're not focused on it just yet. They are focused on taking those necessary steps to get there and not skipping any steps and not overlooking any steps. Not disrespecting any of the steps, thinking that, well, we don't have to worry about that. Yeah, you do have to worry about it. History has shown that you have to take the necessary steps one after another and not peek too far ahead or not believe you're a little bit further along than you actually are. So, and to be quite honest, this Bleacher Report rankings that we're talking about, indicates or reflects that discipline that the Raiders showed this offseason in how they took good, solid steps. They didn't go swinging for the fences necessarily. What they did was, we got to improve this roster. We got to improve at the coaching level. But we have to do it not just by signing players or football cards, but the right type of people, the right type of coach, the right age group of the players that they sought, in free agency and ultimately signed in free agency. Everybody is part of the plan. There's no one hit wonders or, aside from Kirk Cousins, but we all understand why the Raiders did that. That makes a ton of sense. Fernando Mendoza is ultimately going to be the guy. Kirk provides some insurance until Fernando is ready. Everyone else that they brought in, 25, 26 years old, three-year contracts, not one-year contracts. They did a really good job in the draft. But the point being, going from 32 where they were, dead last in the NFL at the end of last season, to number 25 in this particular power ranking, Clay, I think is a worthy recognition of how they have been determined to focus on the next step and not that finish line.
12: It's a lofty goal, right? It's one of which there's a lot of things that need to happen before it gets there, but the results are tailored into that realm, especially when you are playing in such a difficult division, a challenging one. You have to have high, lofty expectations. You have to have something at the end of the journey that looks like the title.
11: But you also have to execute the plan, though. That's the thing, right? You have to execute to get there. Yeah, it's great to have. Of course, they have the lofty expectations. You should. You're the Raiders. But they're not putting the cart before the horse, which is what they've done so many times before. They understand to get there, to get to that lofty expectation, we got to take the right steps one after another. And I think what they've done this offseason, and it's reflected in this Bleacher Report ranking, is they've done enough just from last year to right now to, even in other people's opinion, improve from 32nd to 25th, which I think is it may not seem like a significant jump, but it actually is, considering where they were coming from.
12: Yeah, you can't just go and say, I believe that we got, we got a 10-win team here. We've heard that, what that expectation is, to try to set a mental standard that doesn't equate to reality. And I think the sound and ideas of, not only reflected in the draft and free agency, the sound coaching ideas and the kind of coaching messages that we're hearing now are about that. They're about taking those steps and knocking those off and making sure they're executing everything in well regard. We heard, like, during mini camp where, Even Max kind of like talked about it on media days. Like, I like the fact that we first started working on, like, how are we huddling up? How are we lining up out there? Like, he's like, I love the fact that we're doing that. So when it's time to play, we can just go and be free. And I think even for somebody like Max, who's seen so many iterations of coaches and philosophies, that this one was more of a welcome one, where it looks like, all right, you know what? Let's look like we're ready to go and learn how to play. And that way we can start moving on. So they're not just checking boxes in a philosophical sense, but they're making sure that they're executing all the little stuff to get done before they start going even further. That's what has to happen. And they're making sure that it gets done, not just the fact that they've covered it and they're moving on, because we've seen a lot of that going on this time of the year, and that's not happening with this regime.
11: Yeah, I appreciate the recognition of those steps, but executing, not just talking about it, but executing it in a way that you've articulated. Like, no, we're not looking at the, if you're looking at the finish line, you make trades for impact players, kind of like what they did with Devontae Adams. You know, in retrospect, that was not the right time to make a trade like that. They had a magical last four games of the previous season to go from dead in the water, which is what they were at, you know, with four games left to play in 2021. Let's face it, Clay, they were dead in the water at that point, and it would have taken a miracle for them to make the playoffs. Guess what? Miracles sometimes do happen, but it was a miracle that enabled them to be a playoff team in 2021. They should have looked more at how that came about and the miraculousness of it, the bad quarterbacks that they played, the luck that was involved on a lot of different levels, and said, you know what, we made the playoffs, but it took a miracle for that to happen, which should tell us that we're not really a classic playoff right team that needs to go trade a first-round pick and a second-round pick to go get, in the same draft, by the way, to go get Devontae Adams. That was not the right time to make that kind of a deal. Whereas this year, when you look at the people that they've brought in from the coaches to the players, it fits a long-range plan and a plan that it's not going to overturn this year. But the guys that we're signing, rather than going for those one-hit guys or those veterans that are going to, you know, get you over the top, you're not looking to get over the top. You're just looking to develop a foundation right now for future success. And the great thing is who they've drafted and who they've brought in free agency, you can see a vision where when it does finally pay off, a lot of these guys are going to be part of it. You know, obviously the rookies, that's the plan for them. But as opposed to years past, you can definitely see a path where Tyler Linderbaum is part of that finish line that we're talking about. And you know, the N'Kobe Deans and the Quay Walkers and the Quiddy Pays, players like that, aren't going to just be here to set the foundation. They're going to be setting the foundation and then reaping the rewards of that foundation down the line.
12: And it's not lost on the listeners. We see this from the text line at 702-365-9200. Funky Raider 31. From Strong Beach says, good morning, Funketeers. I believe 25 is an okay ranking because if we would have kept the coaching staff from last year, we would have ranked dead last this time around. And as bad as we looked last season, at least we didn't look as bad as Connor did on Saturday night. Sheesh. Yes, Funky, and I could see that.
11: I actually think the Raiders looked worse, to be honest with you. It wasn't a 30-second thing. It was a 17-game You know what I'm saying? Like that, at least that was just a 30-second. Yeah, he got hurt. Unfortunately for him, for the Raiders, it was a prolonged agonizing 17 weeks.
12: And didn't you notice, like, even that one game in Kansas City before the bye where it didn't even look like that team was ready to play? You know what
11: Clay,
12: I mean?
11: I was at a mall, man.
12: Yeah, like,
11: I do remember it.
12: You said that when you came in. It's like, looking around, they didn't look like they were ready to play a football game.
11: Yeah, and, there were far too many of those. Then there were games where they were actually competitive, but, they shot themselves in the foot. Mm-hmm. And so, but it all led, you know, to where they are right now. And for them to, you know, sometimes, you have to accept the reality of what's staring you, in the mirror, the face that's staring you back in the mirror. And I think the Raiders wisely again looked at themselves in the mirror after all of that last year, didn't like what they saw, and understood, like, look, this is going to take a little while. You know, I got to lose 50 pounds and got to get the health back in order. I got to take the necessary steps, to do that. And it's a daily grind. It's a daily discipline. And that's the only way you're going to get better. That's the only way you're going to get healed. And that's exactly what they did. And so they're not where they want to be. They still got to lose some weight. They still got to get in better shape, you know, all of that. But we can look at a before and after picture and say, wow, they really are, on their way. Now, if they just continue to stick to the diet, continue to stick to the, you know, physical regime, the, you know, workout regime that they have, they're gonna eventually get where they wanna get, and that's the beautiful thing. And, Raider 66, our good friend Raider 66, is on the listener line, and he wants to chime in about expectations and about power rankings, about where the Raiders are right now, and where they ultimately might end up being at the end of the season. Raider 66, how you doing, my friend?
13: Oh, well, how are you guys doing?
12: Hey, good, thanks. Morning.
13: Good. Yeah, I think that's a good starting point, number 25. Cause, you know, if I'm not mistaken, we had the number one pick in the draft this year. That means we were number 32. So we were number 32, and now based on the coaching hire, the draft, the free agents that we've brought in, the people that think about this stuff think that we have improved seven spots just from doing
11: that.
13: Right,
11: you haven't even played a game yet, and you haven't even played a game.
13: Exactly. I think that's awesome. And you know what I think that also means? I think that Mr. Spytek is in the early running for Executive of the Year.
12: All right.
13: I mean, who else has made a seven-spot jump? And this thing about Kansas City being a number 17, don't buy into that. I mean, they still have the wizard at quarterback. They still have Andy Reid pulling the strings, yep. And they still have a guy named Steve Spagnuolo running that defense. Yeah, they lost a couple of guys in the secondary, but they drafted some people too, and they are still going to be making noise. And they got that big dude in the middle.
11: Yeah. What do you feel about the Broncos being number three? And I'll preface it by this. You know, as we're talking about these power rankings, ESPN just did its, they talked to a bunch of, you know, NFL executives and ranked their top 10 quarterbacks. And then, you know, so they ranked their top 10 quarterbacks. I can assure you Bo Nix is not within the top 10. Then they did a honorable mention, the guys that were on the cusp of being in the top 10, and Bo Nix wasn't in that list, either. There were 10 honorable mentions. He wasn't, listed until, also under consideration, which means to me that when you talk to NFL people, he's probably somewhere in the 20s right now, not within, you know, the top 10 or the next 10. So my question to you, Raider 66, is how could you be number three with a quarterback that a lot of people in the NFL don't even think is necessarily a top 15, top 20 quarterback?
13: Exactly. It makes no sense. I think they went to the carnival and went into the House of Mirrors, you know, where they got those funny little contorted mirrors and stuff like that. And that's why they came with the number three. They have got to be basing it solely on that defense because they're pretty darn good. And Nix is coming off an injury. And that's another thing about the schedule that kind of bothers me is that, you know, they got Kansas City Mahomes is coming off injury too, but they got them playing Denver early when, you know, Nix may not be healthy. So that's when the schedule can kind of benefit teams without really benefiting teams because you all play the same. But number three, I know when you guys said that, I nearly fell off my chair. I mean, it's absolutely crazy that they've got them at number three and Kansas City at number 17. I think they're more a little dropping a little bit. But, yeah, I saw that thing on ESPN, too. I don't know if it was the same list, the top 10 list of quarterbacks. And the Raiders play five of them and a couple of them right. Twice. So the other thing about the schedule is, you know, we could be much improved and not have a much better record because of this schedule. Because I've looked through years and years and years of schedule. I cannot find a three-win team the previous year that next year they have a schedule with nine teams with double-digit wins from the previous year.
11: Raider 66, real quick, yeah. What's crazy about that is it's a total contrast. Yes, they play, you know, what you just said, but they also play a bunch of bad teams as well. They play on this list that we're talking about. I think there's five teams, I believe, or everyone, they play everyone but one team that's below them and a couple of teams that are right there, with them. So it's like, it's a very unusual schedule to me. And maybe you could put some perspective on this, with your history talk. But it's one of those schedules. It's almost like there's no middle ground. They're either playing really good teams or really bad teams. So, and I don't remember or recall a schedule that broke down quite like that.
13: Yeah, it's definitely feast or famine. And that's why I say you've got eight teams that won, or eight games, because we play a couple of them twice, that have won 12 or more games. And that's just, part of it's because of the new 17-game schedule. I mean, back in the day, it was only 14 games, so you would never see that. But I think we play everybody else that had three wins except one team. We play the Jets and the Saints. But it is feast or famine, and it is very strange. And, you know, you have no control over it to a certain part because it's all predetermined. We play the NFC divisions every 4 years. We play the other AFC divisions every 3 years. And it's just, you know, they happen to perfect storm. We're playing the NFC West, which had three double-digit win teams, and the AFC West, our own. So you can't get around that. But I'm with you, Vinny. It seems like we're either going against a stone wall or a little down pillow.
11: It's why I actually think that progress can be seen also in the wins and losses. I do believe there's a path to 7 to 8 wins. I know that doesn't seem like a whole lot, Raider 66, but considering where they were last year, you know, three wins, and let's face it, that third win was against a Chiefs team that we don't even remember who their quarterback was in that game. Like, we can't, I literally do not remember the name of the quarterbacks that played for the Chiefs. I don't know who they are. That's how bad, it was. So really, this was a two-win team. Had they played, look, put it this way, had they played Patrick Mahomes and the Chiefs in that game, I think we all know what would have happened. So,
13: I think so too.
11: So to get to seven, eight wins, count to me as a pretty nice turnaround considering how bad they were last year.
13: I hang my hat on this, Vinny and Clay. Last year we won three games and it could have been two, but there were four games against teams that made the playoffs that we lost by a total of 7 points in those four games. And the losses were because of fluky things. I mean, you had a guy wide open the end zone for the two-point conversion to win, and the ball gets batted at the line of scrimmage. You had a missed extra point. Just fluky things. And I do believe, it just might be me being a homer, but I think this team is much better than last year. So you take that being a better team, and then you have those four close losses, you know, you nudge a couple of those. Yeah, I think 6-7 wins is definitely in play.
11: Yeah, I agree. I think if you take care of business against the bad teams, which there's many bad teams on the schedule, you're gonna, and because this Raider team is a better team than last year, at least a couple of those close losses to playoff teams, caliber teams, are gonna turn around in their favor. I truly believe that. So, it may not seem like the best record, and I know our good friend Adam Hill says you can't be in the world of 7 or 8 wins. Well, in this case, coming from where the Raiders ended last season, I think 7 to 8 wins is exactly where you would want to be on the path to where you ultimately want to be. You have to take a step forward, this year, not just in terms of eyeballing it, and progress, but also, winning some more games than you did last year. And I think that would be a significant achievement. Raider 66, truly appreciate, your contributions, as always. Thank you. And we'll talk to you, down the line. I really appreciate it. He always, brings, good stuff without question. All right. So, let's take a look at, I want to look at Clay because I'm looking at this list, this quarterback list. It's pretty interesting. No, there aren't any Raider quarterbacks on this list. There's 20 quarterbacks listed-ish. No Raider quarterback, is listed, but I think we're all okay with that. Obviously, you don't know what Fernando Mendoza is until he gets on the field, but I'm curious, Clay and Connor, what your thoughts are on the top 10. Who that those honorable mentions are, and where maybe, if Fernando Mendoza does play significantly, where he might end up on this list by the end of the year. It's the Morning Tailgate Show. Vinny Bonsignor, Clay Baker, 702-365-9200. 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

0: back here on Raider Nation Radio 920. Thanks for joining us. Mark McMillan, former NFL DB, will join us at the top of the next hour. Yes, hello, Vinny.
1: No, go for it.
0: Reading a text from the text line. This is from Susan in the 702. Broncos won 11 one-score games last year. History has shown us if they lose those games this year, how many of those are we really losing up until the fourth quarter? Very good thought, Susan, on that. Yeah, Broncos, they were walking a tightrope last year and no room for error.
1: Yeah, I just don't. And by the way, that was a really easy schedule, relatively speaking. And now they're playing a more difficult schedule because they were the first place team in the AFC West. So they play a first place schedule. So, not only did they catch a break in who they played last year, some of the weaker opponents that they played, then they caught a break by winning a whole bunch of one-score games, as you guys just mentioned, some of them in miraculous fashion with mad comebacks, you know, at the end of games against teams that really, quite honestly, weren't all that good. Some of them were, but some of them weren't. So that combination of playing a much easier schedule and winning a bunch of close games usually doesn't bode well, Clay, for the following season. Usually, that doesn't usually hold up in the court of law.
0: No, in fact, what it does is it shows you who you really are the next year. And for me, if Sean Payton has to go and share play calling duties with Davis Webb, I'd like to see how that works out, because there's usually just one voice in the room when that is considered when it comes to calling plays under Sean Payton's rule.
1: Yeah, for sure. When we get back, we will talk to Mark McMillan about all of that. It's the Morning Tailgate Show with Vinny Bonsignore and Clay Baker.

0: Hey, babe, where are you going?
1: Fantastic indoor swap meet.
0: The swap meet? I love Fantastic. Can I come along?
1: Sure, if you bring your wallet.
0: What are we shopping for?
1: Everything. It got everything, and it's a lot more fun than shopping online.
0: Okay, let's spend the afternoon. It's just over on Decatur and Oakey.
1: You know, Fantastic's open every Friday, Saturday, and Sunday, 10 to 6. And like they say, it's fantastic.
0: And like they say, we've got it.
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7: Shotgun snap to DeLore. Off his back foot, throws left side. 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He's past the defense, and he waltzes into the end zone.
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0: 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Joining us now is the famed DB with both the Eagles and the Chiefs. We try to overlook the Kansas City experience, but it's the one and only Mark McMillan, grillinmcmillan.com, former Next Level Chef. A man about town doing so many different things, and now a noted author. Mark McMillan's life story has now been put to print in the book called Remarkable, The Power of Perseverance. Mark McMillan is here with us. Mark, all right. How did this book idea come about? Because you always have so many different things in the fire. We just talked to you like 6 weeks ago. You didn't bring up anything about the book, and now the book is out with three different covers going on. What's that like for you to have your story in print?
1: It's exciting. You know, it's been a long time in the making. I know my mom has been telling me since my rookie year, like, you know, you need to tell your story.
0: Yeah.
1: You know, you need to tell everybody about your journey. And, but you know me, man, I'm just kind of laid back. And, you know, if people ask me about some stuff, I'll tell them. But, you know, my guy, buddy Chuck, you know, he hit me up probably like months ago. He's out of Pennsylvania, huge Steeler fan. I got to give him a shout out because he's probably listening.
0: Nice,
1: but,
0: yes.
1: You know, he hit me up. He's like, man, I really think you need to tell your story. And then, you know, a couple months later, he sends me this whole, you know, platform of what he's been writing. He's like, man, I just started writing and I just started looking over it. And we started interviewing myself, my sisters, my brothers and friends, teammates. And it just came to fruition, and here we are, man, probably a couple of months away of releasing my first book.
2: Okay, Mark. So, you know, there's always – when you watch a bio piece on somebody, there's always a starting point and an ending point. You can't necessarily tell the whole story, but sometimes you can. So where's the starting point for this about you?
1: The starting point is in L.A., Vinny, growing up in South Central L.A., you know, going to Kennedy High School, you know, then going on to, you know, Glendale Junior College, just starting that journey off and, you know, and then ending. But it's never ending because I'm still doing more stuff in the community, obviously doing the Raiders pregame live, you know, on what you guys during the season, still doing ESPN Radio Las Vegas with Steve Cofield. Obviously still cooking, you know, at NFL Super Bowl parties and all that. So it's just still going. So I guess I'll probably have to have a volume two. But it all starts in L.A., man, just growing up in the inner city, playing city football for Kennedy High School against, you know, Dorsey High School, Crenshaw, San Fernando, you know, Chatsworth. There's so many good schools back in the day in the L.A. City School District that's where it all started from. And obviously, you know, ended up playing 8 years in the National Football League.
0: Well, that's where the starting point is very interesting, because not only were you playing in South Central and growing up there, but you're playing up against a lot of great talent that were in those high schools. But at the same time, can you kind of explain the kind of challenges that you saw in your neighborhood, and one in which your mom was always trying to, you know, make sure you didn't fall into certain traps because there were so many of them around you?
1: But obviously, you know, with the gangs around our neighborhood, you know, the drugs was in the neighborhood, and I guess, you know, people just saw something in me that I didn't see in myself back then. And, you know, I always said, I told my brother that this part of some of the stuff that's in the book, that I was going to play in the NFL. As I think I was probably like 10 or 11 years old after getting cut from a Pop Warner team, saying that I was going to play in the NFL. And, you know, obviously, you know, people thought I was crazy. I was small. But, you know, people always looked out for me when there were gang fights in the neighborhood or whatever in the neighborhood. Everybody always made sure that I was okay, made sure I was at the right place at the right time. My older sisters held me accountable, uncles, aunties, cousins. So it was a village, man, that you know, helped me get to this place. Obviously, people see the end product, like, oh, he made it to the NFL. He went to Alabama. But there was a whole family behind me. I wouldn't say behind me, by my side. Guiding me in the right direction, you know, putting up with my craziness from getting kicked out of high schools and junior high schools and just staying with it, man.
0: Really?
1: And, obviously, yeah, I wasn't a good kid back in the day, man. I fought a lot. So, you know, my sisters, they'll have that part.

0: that's in the book as well, to kind of give people an insight what it was like growing up with Mark McMillan as a teenager, as a young kid. So I'm excited for everybody to get their hands on this. And the publishing company was gracious enough to let me use the Eagles cover, the Chiefs cover in Alabama. Obviously, there's going to be some people in New Orleans like, why did you? But I was only there for a cup of gumbo, so I wasn't there too long.
1: All right, so you know, you mentioned that it wasn't always smooth sailing. Was there a pivot point for you where it kind of all came together and you said to yourself and maybe wrote about this, I can't keep going down that path, and
0: yeah,
1: and I have to start looking in a different way, in a different direction.
0: I was obviously my high school coach Francola. You know, I only played my senior year, only played once. Year of high school football, organized football ever. And, you know, him just sitting me down after guys on my team got scholarships to Oregon, BYU. These guys were going D1. And obviously, I didn't play football, so I wasn't expecting to get a scholarship. And, you know, he guided me in a direction to go to Glendale Junior College, where I played under John Secuto and Coach DeTorres, who I both went into the California Hall of Fame with last year. And just seeing guys that I played with, you know, playing on TV. And, you know, this obviously kept me out of the streets, kept me out of trouble. And, you know, I just started taking it serious. Like, man, I really can play this game at a high level, but let's see how far we can take it. And, you know, 2 years at Glendale, and then I was nominated as an All-American at the end of the season. Mm-hmm. And the crazy thing about that, the two defensive backs that were All-Americans back then was me and Dale Carter. And me and Dale Carter end up playing together for the Kansas City Chiefs. So there's a lot of nuggets in this book, man. Like I said, I played against some really good guys. Even in junior college, Jamal Anderson, you know, he played JUCO in California. You know, we didn't know it back then, but now we get to the pros like, man, didn't I play against you at Glendale? And, you know, he was a beast back in junior college, and obviously what he did in NFL. So there's some really good stories, some nuggets in there. And obviously, you know, playing alongside Reggie White, Eric Allen, who's, you know, who's a Hall of Famer, just went in. So it's a pretty good story, man. I'm excited the way it's going and the direction that it's going. And like I said, man, my guy Chuck, man, who's out there, put the pen to the pad, man, and just knocked it out the park, man. So we're excited about, just to have people get their hands on this book, and hopefully we can inspire some people, that think that anything can't be possible, but they read the book and maybe get a little nugget from it as well, and just say, man, if he can do that, and it doesn't necessarily have to be in the NFL. You know, you can go be a doctor, you can be a lawyer, you know, through Cap 29 that I've been doing for a long time. I've got kids that's playing in the NFL now. I got kids that in the fire department, guys in the Navy. So it's just a long going story that you don't have to just play football. You know, you can be anything that you put your mind to.
2: The book is called Remarkable, Mark McMillan, The Power of Perseverance. It'll be in bookstores and online very, very soon. We'll let you know when that takes place. Here with us, GrillandMcMillan.com. We started the show when we talked about, you know, a rankings that came out on Bleacher Report, and this is the perfect time for preseason rankings and year-round rankings that come out. But for the power rankings for the Raiders, they were at 25, you know, and that, what does that tell you when you are 32, really, to kind of like end the season and getting the number one pick? But as far as like an offseason goes for the Raiders, that they have moved up several ticks to a point where they're not last place anymore in power rankings. What kind of situation does that tell you the Raiders are in, and what makes you think that has pushed them further ahead than expected?
0: Well, they drafted, you know, pretty good last year. Obviously this year, you know, you get the number one overall pick. So, you know, those have to go into consideration. And it's a process. I was talking to Mark Robb last night. We had a little meeting, and he was there. He was a defensive back coach for the Raiders last year. And he was just saying, man, he was impressed with what some of the moves that they made in the offseason. He was impressed with the draft, you know, moving forward. You know, Mark Robb's been playing. He played in the league for 12 years, another California guy. Yeah. He's been coaching for almost 20 years in the NFL. And he was just breaking it down like, man, it takes at least 2.5 years you know, to get your guys in when you have a head coach, when you got so many moving parts, to kind of just be able to see your fruits of your labor. And we know here in Vegas, it's been a new coach almost every year or every other year, and there's been no real stability. So hopefully, you know, they can bring in some stability in the coaching staff, keep the players that they have on the roster and develop those guys because they do have some talented players. And, you know, we can't forget that Ashon Gentry was the top running back coming out of college and still went for 1,000 yards under their makeshift mm-hmm. offensive line last year. So they got some really good pieces. You bring in Kirk Cousins, who's a veteran. You draft Mendoza, Heisman Trophy, national champion. So they got some really good players. You get, you know, Jay Naylor, you know, in free agency. You pick up one of the best centers in the National Football League. So I'm sure people that's looking on the outside is like, wow, you know, they got some really good players. And the defensive side of the ball has improved as well. So I'm excited for this team. It seems different to me. I don't know, Vinny, you've been around the team longer than me, but it seems a little different in the building. And obviously, doing the involuntary, mandatory, whatever you want to call it, minicap, it just seemed a little different.
1: It did. And, you know, it looked a lot different to me too. And I want to get your thoughts on this. You know, I got to ask you about the secondary. Is yeah. the secondary, it's kind of completely, not completely remade, mm-hmm. But significantly remade with the drafting of Jermaine McCoy, Trayden yeah. Stukes, among others. How excited are you about, it's not just that they changed names, but they brought in some dynamic type athletes and players with proven track records as well. Mm-hmm. How excited are you about this young secondary?
0: I'm excited. Like I said, you know, you bring Polamalu back. You know, you bring in some free agency guys that's played a lot of football. Obviously, Patrick Graham is gone, so it's a whole new defensive system. But I like, you know, we saw in training camp and the lack of interceptions in training camp. I know it's, you know, you're out there in shirts and shoulder pads, but I still want to see those guys get their hands on more footballs and, you know, give more takeaways that helps out the offense. Because last year the defense was on the field so many times with so much turmoil that was on the offensive side of the ball. You really couldn't get a real sense of what was going on in the secondary because those guys were on their heels pretty much every week. And now, you know, you see some quality guys come in. It's like, okay, these guys played at a high level. These guys are pro bowlers. These guys are professionals. And, you know, they seem to be locked in. So I'm excited about and it's going to be a lot of competition in that position, which is good. You know, you want to bring in some guys that's going to compete and just not be guys just going to be filling in roster spots. So I'm excited to see, you know, what they got going on. And hopefully, you know, we can get some more wins, man, so we're not in the press box. And I'm doing my pregame show or postgame show, and we have something positive to say instead of here we go again.
2: Well, I like what you said about the secondary and the parts that are around Max Crosby. Do you feel like yes. this iteration of talent, is that some of the best collection of guys and talent on paper that Max Crosby has had to work with before?
0: I would say, especially in the secondary, obviously, you know, the linebacker spot is still, you know, in question, the middle linebacker. Okay. But, you know, you bring Dean over, you know, from the Philadelphia Eagles. And, you know, everybody knows what he's capable of doing. So, you know, they got some guys that can get after the pass rusher. We know Max, you know, is 100% every play. And, you know, you love to see it as a fan. But as a player in an organization, you want to be able to give this guy a break every now and then because he has, you know, some knee injury problems. He'll be ready. You know, he'll go out there with one knee. And, you know, you got to love a guy like that. But, you know, if you can get another guy that can, you know, carry the load on the outside that can help him with the pass rush, I think it'll be that much better for the secondary. You can get all the guys. You can have Deion, Eric, Darryl Green in the secondary, but if you're not putting no pressure on the quarterback, I don't care how good you are, you're going to struggle. So that's a main thing, especially in the National Football League now where it's a passing league, and you got to have guys that can get after the passer.
1: I agree. How do you see that playing out, and who do you see in terms of, you know, stepping up as a pass rusher above and beyond just Max Crosby?
0: Dean is going to, you know, he's going to be there. They're going to be meeting at the quarterback a lot this year, and I'm excited to see that young man, you know, a SEC guy, a Georgia Bulldog. It seems like, you know, SEC guys tend to, you know, get guys over the hump, you know, in this league. And then, obviously, the Raiders, you know, they draft, you know, they bring over, you know, Benito Jones from the Dolphins to help with the running game. So they have some guys in place. And I'm sure, you know, we talk about the offensive tackle. There's still some question about you know, getting younger, you know, can we get a guy that can be consistent? We know Colton's been injured the last couple of years, so they just need to shore up that that position. But if you can get after the passer, and we know, like I said, Max is going to get there every game. He's going to wreak havoc. And if you're a secondary guy, you got to love that. But we need to get some guys to get interceptions because this team has been at the bottom of the barrel with interceptions the last couple of years.
2: Are your concerns about the offensive line the same as they were last year?
0: Ooh, that's a good question, Clay. I think if once Powers is solidified in his – I said this when they drafted him. The kid is nasty. The kid is dirty. He gets after it. They've been playing mind games with this young man the last couple of years. You know, as a young rookie, man, you're like, man, what's going on? But hopefully this coaching staff, you know, really pours into this young man. He solidifies his position. We know he's not going to be a center. Is he going to be a guard? I think he suits well playing the guard position. I like I said, I'm a big fan of that young man, man. Even coming out of Oregon, the kid just has that dog in him. He has that Raider mentality on that offensive line. And I think once he feels comfortable in that position and solidifies that, and obviously, you know, having one of the best centers in the league, being able to work with the offensive linemen, do you have a veteran with Kirk Cousins who's going to put these guys in good position as far as slide with the pass protection? I think these guys can be pretty good, like I said, but you still got to gel in training camp. It's not like they have an easy schedule. You know, the Dolphins come in early week one, so maybe they can smack them boys up and send them back to South Beach.
1: What would constitute a successful season for Ashton Jeddy?
0: Well, he went for 1,000 last year with the makeshift line. Just imagine what he can do now with some receivers on the outside that's healthy. You know, you still got Bowers, who you can argue who was the best tight end in the National Football League. I put my hat on Bowers. He's a matchup nightmare. And there's some really good, you know, tight ends out there. You know, you still got Kelsey. You know, you still got some guys. You got tight end in Baltimore. So you got some really good guys out there. But if, just imagine if he stays healthy and his whole O-line just stays together, because it was like a puzzle last year. There was new guys playing offensive line, tackle, guard, center, seems like every other week. And, you know, once you solidify that, the sky's the limit for this kid, man. And I do hope he learns how to get out of bounds every now and then, not try to run everybody over, because you don't last long as a running back. But he looks good in practice. He's looked good as a rookie. I see this kid going for at least over 1,500 yards, maybe 1,700 yards, with a solid line and a good passing game.
2: Oh, I love it. It's Mark McMillan, GrillinMcMillan.com, and the author of his brand new book. I can't wait for it to come out, my friend. A Remarkable, The Power of Perseverance.
0: Yeah, yeah.
2: We'll get you on when that thing's ready to go, and we'll go into the covers, and we'll talk about how you mentioned us here on this show in great fashion, my friend. Thank you so much for coming on today. We look forward to talking again real soon, man.
0: All right, appreciate it. Hey, there's still room. The book ain't released yet. Maybe I can throw you and Vinny in there, man. I can say, hey, man, my guys from Raider Nation Radio always give me some love, so I'll make sure you guys get a copy out the gate, hot off the press, man.
2: thanks, Mark. We'll do the epilogue. Thank you, brother.
0: I appreciate you guys. Have a great show.
2: Thank you. Yeah, that's great. The All Madden team, Mark McMillan here with us. And, that's interesting what he said about Jeddy. You know, like what, you know, think about what could be done after, like, you know, 1,300 scrimmage yards last year. And now having the kind of like the offensive line structure with the wide zone and his ability to trust the offensive lineman he's working with, good things could happen.
1: Again, you don't have to give him the ball even one more time. I think they will, but you don't even have to. All he has to do, all they have to do with a better offensive line and a better scheme, is get that yards per carry up to about 4.5, 4.6, and okay, that is going to make all the difference in the world.
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21: You got anything to speak to the people about whether or not they'll see you in pads again?
22: You know, I'll never say never. It would take a special situation. You know, there was multiple teams that reached out to me this offseason, and I won't say who or how. But they reached out and was, you know, just gauging my interest on, you know, what I wanted to do and all those things. And they were, you know, good, solid football teams, but a couple of them in some different situations. I think I'm just at the point where I just want to win, man. You know, I want to win, you know, and I want to do those things. And so if I were to do it, it would have to be a special team, you know, that, you know, that maybe lost somebody or needed somebody. But even then, it's not guaranteed. You know, I'm having too much fun hanging out with my wife, hanging out with my kids, and trying to get good at golf. So it would take a special deal, but I'm always training. You know, I got to. I got four boys that can't beat me up when they're 18. So I got to keep, I got to keep training. So, I'll be in shape and ready, but, probably not. I'll probably be just coaching my kids. That's for sure.
1: That's former Raiders quarterback, and a really good dude. I might add, Derek Carr. You know, it's interesting about Derek. I had to, when you cover a team, you know, as the beat writer, you know, things happened and changes are get made. And, you know, I go back to that 2022 season when he was ultimately benched and getting word that it was coming and, you know, having to write that. This was a guy that in Derek Carr who gave everything he had to this organization. There were some really good moments, and but those were far and few between. But he always held himself to me. He always, you know, as the face of a team that, you know, for the better part of his career, just didn't play very well, you know, at a high level. They made the playoffs twice. Unfortunately for him, he only played in one playoff game. Things would have looked a whole lot different had he had stayed healthy. The year that they were 12-3 and he got hurt, you know, denied him the opportunity, and who knows where that all would have gone. But, you know, it's great to hear that he is, sounds like Clay, he's satisfied in retirement, and, has he closed his door completely to the NFL? No, but it seems like it's shut pretty well, and it would, take some sort of a special situation for him to leave what he's built now in retirement.
2: Yeah, he definitely said he considered, you know, they were looking at options, at least as teams were reaching out to him in this offseason. And, you know, as he said, like, but I want to win, you know, I want to be in the right situation. So I'd have to think, like, if a team like Cleveland, for example, was reaching out, or Arizona, who was still trying to figure out what they want to do, that wasn't what he wanted to go into and get into. So maybe, and we see it all the time in August, where teams who are, you know, positioned to be in a playoff run are set up very well, but they may not have the kind of quarterback depth that they necessarily need, and their first quarterback, their QB1, goes down. I wonder if Derek would reconsider that. Like, if there was an area that, you know, a team that felt like they were on the rise, but they needed one more, I wonder what he would consider then, because he still sounds like he is still training and his mind is still on the game.
1: Yeah, there's a couple teams that come to mind, maybe some surprise teams, but I think a team like the Los Angeles Rams would like, if something were to happen to Matthew Stafford,
2: right?
1: All right, and they are, you know, and maybe they don't believe Ty Simpson is ready to, you know, because when you think about Ty Simpson, he's the quarterback of their future. There's no question about that. That's why they drafted him. They really like him. But do you throw a rookie quarterback into a high leverage situation like that, where there's these enormous, you know, expectations? We just talked about the power rankings. They're number one. They're probably number one on the vast majority of power rankings out there, based on, you know, what they did last year, who they brought in, you know, at cornerback, and you know, trading for Myles Garrett. It kind of puts them over the top. So if you're a team like the Rams and your quarterback goes down at some point, that to me, it makes sense that, that's somebody that they would look at. I think that they would look at Kirk Cousins, especially if reports are during training camp, that he's healthy and maybe it gets into the season and he's playing pretty well. To me, a Kirk Cousins becomes in that sort of a situation where a good team loses their quarterback and they want to do better than whoever their backup is. I think Mac Jones is somebody that played himself into a really solid, position. I wrote about this just the other day as far as if the 49ers would never trade him to the Rams to help the Rams. But if there's a team out there that, cause I think everyone assumed, Clay, that Mac Jones's trade market was going to heat up last offseason. And there were definitely calls that were made to the 49ers based on what he did. But if you're the 49ers, you're like, we've got a quarterback that in Brock Purdy that has shown, he's had some injury issues. Mm-hmm. So he's more valuable to the 49ers right now. Compared to whatever the offers were that they were getting in the offseason. Now, that could change, though, when the urgency is increases. If the starting quarterback of a really good football team goes down, all of a sudden, that urgency to go get a better option than whoever that team might have as their backup would increase the offers. All right, and so at some point, the 49ers have to think to themselves, if that scenario were to unfold, and I'm curious your thoughts on this. All right, so we could hold on. Mm-hmm. Yeah, well, we could hold on to him because, he means a lot to us just in case Brock Purdy, who has been injury prone the last couple of years, goes down. But at the same time, we're going to lose him at the end of the year. He's going to sign as a free agent somewhere else at the end of this year. Do we risk losing him for nothing when we can possibly get a third-round pick for him right now based on what that team – that theoretical, hypothetical team out there might be offering, given whatever their situation might be.
2: Classic 49ers move. You know what I mean? To go and hold those aces on the sleeve, just in case. We want to make sure that we leave nothing to chance because they were so close at one point, to get into a Super Bowl, but they were bereft of talent behind the number one quarterback.
1: He was 5-3. That's the thing, though. He was 5-3 last year. Without him, they don't make the playoffs. Remember, Brock went out. He only played, 11 games, Clay, or whatever? No, 9 games, I think it was. And their season was theoretically lost, and all of a sudden, Mac Jones keeps their head without that, they don't make the playoffs. And that's where I'm thinking, they're thinking, what if Brock were to go down again? We've got a guy that we truly believe in Mac Jones. Let's hold on to him as long as possible. And that's why they weren't going to just give him away in the offseason. But again, if something were to happen to another team where they become desperate for an answer to keep their season afloat, much like Mac Jones kept the 49ers season afloat, if somebody were to now say, hey, we'll give you a third round pick, I would think that the 49ers would have to seriously think about that, knowing that there's an expiration date to him being on your team, and you're not going to get anything in return if he just walks as a free agent.
2: Oh, sure, yeah, and I still think the ghosts of the 2022 season when Purdy got hurt in the playoffs in Philly, that still rings true of didn't cover all the bases. Now, there are certain teams, though, that are playing with that kind of urgency where it's must win now, and, when you take a look at those rankings on ESPN of the top quarterbacks, there's never been a lot of depth behind a guy like Josh Allen. Who leads, the rankings at number one. This year it's Kyle Allen and Shane Buechel from Kansas City last year in that final game.
1: Yeah.
2: Yeah. So they have all their eggs in this Josh Allen basket. They need to make sure this thing hits. They got their window is open, but, I'd have to think if there was any sort of injury concern that something was going to be amiss, I would have to think Carr's phone would be ringing in Buffalo.
1: For Derek Carr, that would be a call that they would call around to, they would call the Raiders for Kirk Cousins, they would call the 49ers for a Mac Jones, but if all of those avenues are closed off, then they could call the Minnesota Vikings for Kyler Murray, if the Vikings depends on where the Vikings would be at that particular time. You know, and if Kyler plays pretty well and,
2: Think about that, right?
1: Yeah, exactly. So, you know, there are some quarterbacks out there that, that team, you know, and look, again, the Raiders could, probably should be thinking along those lines just in case. Like, all right, you have Kirk Cousins here for, you know, for insurance. But, if he's healthy and Fernando's playing, you know, playing well and wins the job, that's something that, heck, Aiden O'Connell could be somebody that, that a team comes calling for, at some point. I know if you're a team around the league that just wants a good backup quarterback, I would think there has to be some sort of a market for an Aiden O'Connell if he ends up being the third quarterback, as we suspect he will be, to start this season. And I wouldn't imagine the Raiders are just going to cut him. Maybe they do, you know, if I'm them, I hold on to my three quarterbacks at that point on the hope that somebody eventually does come calling for maybe an Aiden O'Connell.
2: Well, that's a very smart move too, because I think around the league, you start to take a look at what backup quarterbacks have, you know, a certain amount of games started, you know, 10 plus games started, you know, as ability to play in big games. Aiden O'Connell compared to other backups in the league is far and above, what you would see normally. So that goes a long way with somebody who has, like, you know, a career of, like, you know, 3,500 yards passing, you know, and has started several games, a lot of big games on the road he's won. So it's like, those are things that really factor in. And there's a lot of GMs out there looking and watching what the Raiders are going to do at that position.
1: Yeah. I mean, I look at the rest of the NFL, and you could say what you want about Aiden O'Connell, but he would be one of the top backup quarterbacks out there. I'm not going to put him in necessarily Mac Jones's, you know, but he, if you give him an opportunity, he could be just as good as what, you know, he's won some football games, Aiden O'Connell, or helped his team win some football games, just like Mac Jones, did last year. So to me, there should be a market for an Aiden O'Connell, and a lot of things, you know, that picture should become more, clearer for other teams in terms of, all right, we really don't feel all that great about our second option. Like you said, like a Buffalo, a team like Buffalo. Maybe that's somebody that says, hey, we just want to strengthen behind Josh Allen, just in case, an injury were to occur. He plays a very physical game. You know, he's, knock on wood, been able to avoid, you know, major injuries, but it only takes one play, and you don't want a team like Buffalo, you don't want to be in that kind of a situation where the whole world falls in because Josh Allen goes down.
2: I mean, yeah, you think about the teams with so much urgency, and you brought up the Rams. Like, that's one that's like the urgency is at, like, critical mass. Where every day, yeah, there's just a new story of, like, well, this is your de facto team to win, and they have, you know, they've really put all the guns in one spot. But they, you know, there's certain teams out there that are still trying to figure out, all right, what is the backup plan for somebody like, even Justin Herbert or a Jared Goff. You know, these are teams that are, like, kind of listed in a spot where, yeah, their quarterbacks are probably on a top 10 list, but what's behind them? Because,
1: yeah, Trey Lance is behind Justin.
2: Yep, that's right. And, you know, we saw just a little glimpse of what that might look like in certain, spots with the Dallas Cowboys, of what Trey Lance could do. Still, it's unproven to me.
1: I know.
2: Still, it's very a speculative choice to think, like, all right, well, what could be had if you have to go and, like, put a Harbaugh offense with Trey Lance?
1: Yeah,
2: and a McDaniel offense.
1: For sure. And I know the Rams had interest in Kirk Cousins, even when they had identified Ty Simpson as the guy that they were gonna draft. You know, when you think about Sean McVay and his relationship with Kirk going all the way back to their Washington days. And I would imagine that Kirk Cousins gave that some consideration, but I would imagine what weighed his decision more was, you know, with the Raiders, there's way more of an opportunity, obviously, to be the starter, right? So, with Fernando Mendoza coming through the door, they're gonna handle Fernando as carefully as possible, which, likely, I guess, means that Kirk Cousins, you know, starts the season. So for him, rather than just go be the backup in Los Angeles, he could be the starter here, with the Raiders. And then once that handoff gets made from him to Fernando, if it does get made this year, he would be in good position to be a trade candidate. But the other part of it is, if you're the Raiders, you know, if Kirk is able to show that he's healthy, you know, and get out there and play and show that. Then all of a sudden his trade, if you just hold on to him, you've got him under contract now for 2 years. That was the mastermind behind signing him to a 2 year deal, is that at the end of this year, you're probably, regardless of what happens, let's say Kirk Cousins starts all season, okay, and they do reasonably well, you're mm-hmm. gonna you're still handing it off to Fernando Mendoza at the latest next year, right? But you still have Kirk Cousins under contract for one more year, which makes him pretty, a tradable asset, because now you're not just losing him for nothing. You could go ahead and trade him. So I think the Raiders definitely have a plan with Kirk Cousins, beyond just being, the mentor to Fernando Mendoza.
0: Let's go ahead here, guys. I got another giveaway I want to do coming up. Again, this one's going to be on July 25th. So we had a couple giveaways on July 25th today. This one here, though, is for the family. We have a 4-pack of tickets to see the Aviators versus the El Paso Chihuahuas at the Las Vegas ballpark. 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You want to go out to a good baseball game? Well, let's go. We got a 4-pack to give away right now. Go ahead, be caller number 9 at 702-365-9200. Again, that's going to be caller number 9 at 702-365-9200 for your chance at a 4-pack of Aviator tickets versus the El Paso Chihuahuas.
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11: Oh!
14: It's the final sit. Yeah, go ahead, Clay.
15: No. Go ahead. I was, a text just came in, like, absolutely aghast that we're even thinking about Aiden O'Connell as a potential target for any other team. This comes from the 806. Napoleon says, what has AOC done to make you think he would be a target by another team? What games
14: did he put the team on his back?
15: Y'all lost me on this one.
14: I mean, we're talking about as a backup quarterback. Like it's hard enough finding 32 guys, right?
15: Right.
14: And then finding 32 capable backups is probably even harder, to be honest with you. It's probably equally, I would say. So yeah, if you, who texted that? I'm sorry.
15: That was from the 806, Napoleon.
14: Okay, Napoleon, do me a favor. Go to ourlads.com and pull up every depth chart of every team. And this is your homework for tomorrow, by the way. And go through all 32 teams' primary backup quarterbacks. And please tell me that, or just explain to us how you feel all 32 backups out there are better than Aiden O'Connell. Because I can make a case, Clay, I'm sure you could too, that there's probably way more teams out there than you think that do not have a quarterback, backup quarterback, as good as Aiden O'Connell.
15: Right.
14: Am I crazy for that?
15: No, that's what you got to think, especially teams with urgency. Like the New England Patriots, the backup to Drake May is Tommy DeVito. Tommy Cutlets.
14: You're telling me that Aiden O'Connell isn't it? Who was that? I'm sorry again, that texted that.
15: Now I feel bad. A good guy from the 806.
14: Yeah, no, I think he misunderstood what we were saying. All right, but if Drake May were to go down, you're telling me that you would rather, if you're the Patriots, you would rather have Tommy DeVito than Aiden O'Connell as your backup quarterback right there.
15: Woo! Oh.
14: Right? I mean,
15: yeah,
14: am I?
15: Like I just
14: that's
15: I,
14: not I, a crate. Yeah,
15: I wouldn't sleep well at night.
14: If I
15: was the Steelers too. You know, Mason Rudolph doesn't excite me. I already know what his ceiling is, and I still feel like Aiden O'Connell's ceiling is greater than what Mason Rudolph is.
14: And we're all judging Aiden O'Connell, by the way, playing on bad football teams, right? Like he's done what he's done and kept them competitive in a lot of games, by the way, on a bad football team with bad offensive line play. A kind of a non-existent running game, especially last year and a little bit to the year before. So, I'm sorry, but if you take off your Raider glasses and look at it from an entirety perspective of the NFL and understand that it's tough finding a really, that's why the Raiders are holding on to him right now. You know, they understand that they have, some sort of, I'm not saying that he's going to get a third round pick or a fourth round pick, but if somebody were to come to the Raiders at some point and offer a fifth or a sixth, if they're desperate enough, you know, if they're in a situation where they feel like, A, we got to just solidify our backup quarterback, or B, we need a quarterback, to cover for the guy that just got hurt, you could do a heck of a lot worse. And I'm saying a heck of a lot worse, than Aiden O'Connell, who always stays ready, who always, has shown that he can step in, whether it's in the middle of a game or, with a week's worth of practices and go out there and acquit himself pretty well.
15: Yeah, I mean, you want to make sure that somebody, there's no drop off. You know, you don't want this.
14: Well, there's going to be a drop off.
15: You don't want the massive drop off.
14: There you go.
15: That you want something that can be workable. Like, you know, not unlike of how maybe Marcus Mariota was to Jaden Daniels, but we saw how that could go when left to their own devices, as Mariota was an injury concern. But even for somebody like Caleb Williams, who has Tyson Bagent still there,
14: right.
15: You know, they're vying for an NFC North title. They want that again. You know, and that is as hard and as competitive as that division is. I would have to be thinking, like, looking around the league, like, what if we got one more? You know, what if we just removed all doubt that this drop off from starter to backup at quarterback wasn't as drastic as we want it to be?
14: You don't want to fall off the face of the earth, and mm-hmm. Aiden O'Connell is capable enough to keep you competitive. He's not going to look. We're not saying that he's going to go in there and replace Josh Allen and be Josh Allen. But even if he's 50% of Josh Allen and avoids turnovers, is going to be able to go out there and function. He's going to be able to lead a team. He's going to be able to lead a huddle. He's going to be able to execute the game plan. You're going to make a game plan that fits him, not Josh Allen, obviously. But yeah, I think people would be surprised that there would be a market for an Aiden O'Connell. And that's not to suggest that he's a championship level quarterback by any stretch of the imagination, but I've seen enough in Aiden O'Connell, and just listen to what Kirk Cousins was saying when he was like, Why shouldn't this guy have a nice long career in the NFL? What has he done to for you to think that he can't be a capable backup who's going to start a few games for you from time to time and maybe even have to quarterback you for an entire season around a good team? He's going to keep you afloat. He's not going to embarrass you.
15: Yeah, even the words from Kubiak, ever since he got here, he was very impressed with how O'Connell works, how O'Connell is preparing. And I think, you know, even for somebody like O'Connell is looking at like, wow, finally we got some people in this building that can understand what I'm doing and what I'm about. And for him to extrapolate all that he has worked with so far in the NFL with a guy that's a proven commodity as an offensive coordinator and play caller like Kubiak and a system set up, I would have to think they really respect all the assets and tangibles that a guy like AOC has. O'Connell has great arm strength and ball placement. Those are hard to find, and not every backup has that, and quite honestly, not every starter has that.
14: And he also has a great understanding of your offense. He's not going to blink in the eye of pressure. And how Clint Kubiak and this staff feels about him is that's consistent with what every staff has thought about him. He is very well respected in the football world for what he is. He's not a high-end starter. Nobody's suggesting that. But he's not going to be a guy that when you hand it off to him on a good team, that your world is going to completely fall apart. That's really the truth of the matter. I want to say thanks to all of our guests, all of our listeners, all of our callers, Clay, Connor. Talk to you guys tomorrow. One more day closer to training camp, which I cannot wait. I'm honestly at that point where it's time to get the ball rolling, Clay, for sure.
15: I know, and it's fantastic. And keep it right here on Raider Nation Radio 920 all day long. JT the Brick will be live from the Thomas & Mack Center for the Vegas Summer League beginning at noon, and Q Myers from 2 to 5 here on R&R 920.

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17: 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You know, we were just talking about, I waited last night in line for 45 minutes for ice cream. Local

0: right, I'll try the peach. She was like, we don't have that. I was like, all right, what about the peanut butter cup, which is not that crazy, right?
1: Yeah, peanut butter cup.
0: It's pretty standard.
1: Yeah.
0: Like in this day and age of ice cream, of the ice cream game, peanut butter cup.
1: You got to have that.
0: She was like, that one's gone too. And I was like, what about vanilla? She was like, okay. I was like, what? Wait, I just waited in line for 45 minutes for a scoop of vanilla ice cream. What the hell am I doing with
1: my
0: life?
1: You would be a vanilla ice cream eater.
0: What else? I didn't want the Superman one.
1: Oh, Superman makes, Superman's too extreme.
0: That's what I'm saying.
1: Superman's too extreme.
0: They had like Superman, butter pecan.
1: Nah, I'm not a butter pecan guy.
0: And they had a pistachio one.
1: I don't like pistachio.
0: And then chocolate, then the regular lineup, okay. You know, chocolate, right. Strawberry.
1: Yeah.
0: Vanilla. So I went with vanilla.
1: In that situation, I probably would have just gone chocolate or strawberry. Vanilla.
0: I mean, it's like, I could not believe that I waited that long in a line for one scoop. A vanilla ice cream.
1: I mean, dude, 45. At that point.
0: I know.
1: I agree. Here's the problem. If I walk up and I see a line that long and I see the old lady.
0: Yeah. Well, she was struggling.
1: I'm out. I'm out. I make the executive decision and I go, nope.
0: There was no one there to help her. She was by herself.
1: No, sorry.
0: Long line out into the street.
1: No, we'll come back.
0: Line down the block.
1: We'll come back. Cause I know you don't have kids to disappoint. Like you don't have children that'll be like, you promised me ice cream. And now we're not getting ice cream.
0: Well, I had my nephews with me and they were outside because they were inside, but the amount of time it was taking to get the ice cream. Well, you know what happens with little toddlers.
1: It's a meltdown
0: now
1: waiting
0: they're
1: to
0: screaming.
1: Happen. Yeah,
0: uh-huh. There's waters being knocked out of the jug. Oh, there's the, God. Like all kinds of stuff. So they were outside
1: at that point.
0: But I was standing there. I'm going to get us the ice cream. My brother-in-law and I we're going to get this ice cream.
1: No.
0: And jeez, they took forever.
1: No, dude.
0: It's Buck and Abdallah here on Westwood One Sports and the Westwood One Sports app. We've made it to the All-Star break in Major League Baseball. The Home Run Derby is tonight, 8 Eastern on Netflix. Tomorrow night, the All-Star game is on Fox at 8 Eastern. I enjoy both. I like the All-Star game for baseball. I like the Home Run Derby. I'm excited to watch tonight. Did you know that baseball also had their draft on Saturday?
1: Yes,
0: I did. Major League Baseball had their draft on Saturday. The Chicago White Sox had the first overall pick. They take Rock Chalowski, shortstop from UCLA, as their player selected number one overall.
1: Man, what a you and I broadcast out of the great city of Chicago every single day.
0: What about Rock?
1: There's no
0: Let's
1: more
0: get Rock.
1: Of a
0: Chalowski.
1: Southside White Sox name than
0: right?
1: Rock Chalowski.
0: Rock
1: They've already started
0: Chalowski.
1: Printing and they already are spelling the name wrong
0: yes.
1: of Rock Chalowski
0: Rock
1: because it's SKY, but those jerseys
0: yeah.
1: are going to say SKI
0: yeah, yeah.
1: because Rock Chalowski couldn't be more of a Southside White Sox player.
0: And it's ROCH.
1: Yes.
0: Not K.
1: That's not,
0: so,
1: yeah.
0: So it's not like a Rock.
1: No.
0: It's Rock Chalowski.
1: What a name, Rock.
0: Yeah, great. That's a ball name.
1: That's a rock. Yeah,
0: that's a baseball
1: that's
0: name.
1: That's a ball player,
0: right,
1: man.
0: So the draft was on Saturday. And you know how this goes, right? The commissioner, Rob Manfred. That's our guy. Rob Manfred steps to the mic to introduce the number one overall pick in Major League Baseball.
2: With the first pick of the 2026 MLB draft, the Chicago White Sox select Rock Chalowski,
0: oh, geez.
2: A shortstop from UCLA.
1: Oh, my God.
2: The Chicago White Sox select Rock Chalowski.
1: Okay.
0: It's Chalowski.
1: It's Chalowski.
0: Chalowski. And he's the number one player selected overall.
1: Like, not consensus number one, but like there were two or three guys. Manfred, like, you have to get this. And not only
0: that.
1: You had
0: one job.
1: You had one job. And it's not like it's spelled weird. It's not like it's spelled L-O-U. And you would be like, oh, it's spelled Lau. No.
2: Select Rock Chalowski.
1: It's spelled L-O-W like cow. It's spelled L-O-W Lau like cow.
0: Chalowski.
1: Like, anybody would look at this name and say Chalowski.
0: He biffed it. He stepped up to the plate. He missed. That's Rob Manfred, our
1: that's
0: guy.
1: That's the commissioner of baseball. You had one job.
0: I mean, could you imagine the commissioner, David Stern at the time, number one overall pick goes to the Cleveland Cavaliers, LeBouf James. Right?
1: Like LeBron James.
0: Just totally botch it.
1: I mean,
0: right?
1: Come on.
0: It's just, I don't understand.

Gambler's Bonus hits again. On June 14th, Betty hit four fours, clearing her Gambler's Bonus four-of-a-kind bingo card for over $11,000. Betty hit big, and so can you with Gambler's Bonus. It's why you play the game. Great.

0: guy.
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8: 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I'm Chris Black, along with Adam Abdallah, on the air until 3 Eastern, and then we'll hand it off to Jim Rome. 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We've made it to the MLB All-Star break. The Home Run Derby is tonight, 8 Eastern on Netflix. Tomorrow we'll have the All-Star game on Fox, 8 Eastern. Can't wait to watch both of those. And Abdallah, as we continue to go along here on the show, we also are talking football because this is the time of year that people start putting out the lists and we start discussing which quarterbacks can and cannot play. And that brings us to our topic today for the summer of football here on the Black and Abdallah Show. Each day we count down the days of the summer with a different football topic. 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
11: 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I like it.

0: This is Black and Abdallah on Westwood One Sports. 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
1: 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Thank you to Raj and Roy for producing today's show. Jim Rome and the Jim Rome Show is coming up in 13 minutes right here on Westwood One Sports. We're not too far away from teams reporting to training camp around the National Football League. Everyone will be in camp by the end of the month. July 28th will be the date that everyone is in camp by. Each day here throughout the last 32, we have 32 questions in 32 days. Now we take a look at the Indianapolis Colts.
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3: Here's Taylor. Next move by Jonathan Taylor. Oh, yeah! Touchdown! And some sweet moves by JT. 29 yards.
2: Today's question, coming off injury, can Daniel Jones prove he's not a one-hit wonder?
1: Daniel Jones had a great season last season, right? 19 touchdowns, 8 interceptions, a completion percentage of 68, quarterback rating of 100.2. Daniel Jones is really good. Really good last season. Then he got hurt.
4: Yep.
1: And Daniel Jones repeat that effort he gave last year with the Colts coming up this season with Indy.
4: Well, the Colts hope so. He's going to have to do it. Look, he's got Alec Pierce. He's got Josh Downs. Tyler Warren is a great breakout tight end from last season. But as soon as, like you said, he got hurt, this offense fell apart. And they took a big gamble on Daniel Jones because they traded away 2 first-round picks for Sauce Gardner. That's buying in on Daniel Jones because you can't draft a quarterback for the, you know, for the next couple of years. So you had to re-sign Daniel Jones. And I think that this offense can replicate that to an extent. They faced a really easy schedule up until that point.
1: Yeah.
4: And then they faced Kansas City, I believe. They lost to Kansas City. And that's even before he got hurt. They were starting to not fall apart, but other teams were starting to catch up with them. That easier schedule was starting to catch up with them a little bit. So I'm not necessarily saying that they're going to repeat it. It's going to be tough to repeat that. They got off to such a hot start that I think that other teams now, not necessarily have, quote, tape on them, but I do think that now you've got a situation where if they don't get off to a hot start, you've got teams now that are they going to have an easy of a schedule to start the season off the way that they did. I mean, they start the season with the Ravens, then Kansas City, then Houston. So the answer is no, they don't start off the season very easy. They've got Baltimore right off the bat, and then Houston in week 3. So we're going to find out if that offense can be as good as they were at the start of the season.
1: Yeah, I don't think they can, and I don't think Daniel Jones is that quarterback. So to answer the question, I would say I don't think he's going to prove that he's not a one-hit wonder. I think Daniel Jones, to this point in his career, he is exactly what we all kind of think of him. Like, I don't know. I mean, at the very best, maybe he can give you a season that, like, Sam Darnold's given you in the last couple of years.
4: Mm-hmm.
1: But at age 29, this is what you kind of have. A middle-tier quarterback
4: mm-hmm.
1: that when he plays his best, he gives your team a chance to win. At his worst, he's a detriment to the offense, and he can make mistakes that sacrifice the success for the team. So I'm going to say I don't think Daniel Jones will be able to prove that he's not just a one-hit wonder this upcoming season. We'll continue tomorrow with the 32 questions in 32 days as we get closer to training camp. It's just right around the corner. Today is an off day for the World Cup. Tomorrow we will have one of the matchups in the Final Four. It'll be France and Spain and then Argentina and England on Wednesday. Along with the World Cup, we have featured here on the show the World Cup of Soup. Yep.
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1: Abdallah taste tested a soup from each country, one from each group in the group stage. Now they're in a breakout. bracket, where are we at in the knockout stage of the World Cup of Soup?
4: We're in the second round, Chris. We had 2 second round matchups, just like we had 2 games over the weekend in the World Cup. We had South Korea and Japan, and we had Colombia and Spain. South Korea with the Yukerzon soup. If you go to our YouTube page, youtube.com/@BlackAndAbdallahShow, I'll also tweet out the graphic at Adam A. Abdallah. So South Korea, the Yukerzon soup, it was very spicy, really good soup, and Japan, the beef udon noodles. We had an upset. Yes. We had an upset. Japan took down South Korea, and I'll tell you why. Beef udon noodles, not as great of a soup as South Korea with the Yukerzon. However, because of the spice, because of the heat, I can eat beef udon noodles every day of the week and twice on Sunday.
1: Okay.
4: Yukerzon's a special occasion.
1: Double soup.
4: I feel like I could eat Japan. I could eat that beef udon noodles every day. And that's why it moved on. And in Colombia with the Ajiaco and Spain with the gazpacho, I can't eat cold soup every day. So the 5 seed beat, Colombia, the 4 seed beat Spain, the 5 seed in gazpacho. So now we've got a matchup between Japan and Colombia, and the winner between them will move on to the championship. Today, we have a matchup between the 2 seed Ghana, who got a bye, that peanut butter fufu with chicken soup, which was the 2 seed. We'll take on 7 seed France, the mushroom soup. So we've got that matchup going on today, and tomorrow, the 1 seed and Cebollado will take on the 9 seed Morocco. Now, if you're on, right now looking at it on YouTube, I've been using AI to make these images, and I've been trying to prompt them. Yeah. AI is getting worse and worse at this. Look at the lines to make the bracket.
1: Oh, you're right. It's like, not connecting the lines.
4: And I keep saying, like, it moved Morocco above Egypt. And, like, I didn't tell it to do that. It just did that. And, like, it's creating weird lines to get to the bracket. And I keep saying, no, you're doing it wrong. Like, I'm starting to yell at ChatGPT. Like, I'm not as nice as Raj is when it comes to ChatGPT. Maybe I don't say thank you enough, so...
1: All right. Well, there you have it. The World Cup of Soup continues on tomorrow here on the show. Abdallah tasted all the soups. And, you know, the key to Ghana and the peanut butter fufu is that when you have the fufu, you had to put your thumb in the fufu.
4: Got to put that thumb in the fufu.
1: That's real. Yep. Look it up.
4: Put the thumb in the fufu.
1: So just make sure you enjoy.
4: Yeah.
1: So there you go. Ghana and France is the matchup. And then you also have Ecuador and Morocco. As Abdallah's tasting the soups, and he will give you a champion of the World Cup of Soup by the time we get to the weekend. And the World Cup final that will take place on Sunday. It's Buck and Abdallah here on Westwood One Sports and the Westwood One Sports app. Jim Rome and the Jim Rome Show is coming up next.
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24: This is the silver and black. This is the Raiders. This is a historic franchise. This is no ordinary job.
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25: I don't care if I offend somebody. If it isn't right, I'm going to stop practice. 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
26: Out of the gate, JT is real live from the Thomas and Mack Center for NBA Summer League. Thanks to Albert Hall and his entire team for getting us located and set up here on what looks to be a great location. And I have never missed a Summer League. I have a perfect attendance record at Summer League. And we're here Monday, and we'll be here Thursday. And we are broadcasting live on YouTube at JT the Brick. Easy to find. You should already be subscribed for free. You get all the alerts. You get everything. You'll be able to see us and hear us from this nice set. We got a couple of guests that I'm trying to wrangle down today. Kurt Heelan from Basketball Talk on NBC is a great guest. George Sedano, who's calling games here for ESPN. He's supposed to stop by. And a good day to get on the phones because I got a lot to say. Just got back from Boise, Idaho. I'm going to spend a few minutes telling you about that. I was up in Boise tubing and rafting and biking on e-bikes since Thursday, and it was beautiful. Even though it was 102 degrees in Boise, What was that all about? It stayed light outside till 9:30 at night. I loved it. I loved their green trail. I was going 30 miles an hour on e-bikes with buddies. It was great. And then we went tubing down the Boise River that goes right by their football stadium through downtown. Man, that was impressive. And nice light current. All of us tied.

doctor was ordering me to do that, I would take his advice. Get off the phone in the summer and don't look at your feeds. Tried to do that for a little bit, but it was great to hang out with friends and have a good time. So here's what I'm doing today. I normally don't do a lot of UFC because I'm a boxing guy. I'm not a UFC guy. With that being said, I'm a big fan of Dana White. So Dana White, in this community a long time. I've known Dana a very long time. I wouldn't say we're people that hang out together, but my kids know his kids, and I think Dana White, I've said it. If I said it once, I've said it 1,000 times. Dana White is the number one commissioner in all of sports. If you look at all the commissioners, everybody who runs a sport, Dana White is the best. Now, there's going to be controversy in UFC, always. There's going to be fights that you don't like. There's going to be fighters that don't perform well. There's going to be epic fights. There's going to be recycled fighters who shouldn't be fighting. They should also be retired and all of that stuff. So we know how all that works. Okay, every fight card, let me tell you, every boxing match I went to, I think every single Floyd Mayweather fight. I got the credentials to prove it. The majority of Floyd's fights sucked. They were terribly boring. Now, he was a tactician. He would go out there and box and save his brain by going out there and winning easily. But if you ever went to a Floyd Mayweather fight, it wasn't entertaining. There were a few of them, but most of the Floyd Mayweather fights were blowouts. He won. The problem I had with Floyd, and I know a lot of other people did because I sat next to him ringside covering the fights, is the Floyd fights were, he never tried to knock anybody out. People want to see knockouts. You go to a Floyd fight, he'd win 11-1. You know, he'd be up 10-0 in the 11th round and just doing nothing. So that wasn't entertaining, but you had to be there because he was the best fighter in the world. Pound for pound, he was the best fighter in the world, and I got a chance to fight. Same with Manny Pacquiao, but Pacquiao put on better fights. A Pacquiao fight was more entertaining always than a Floyd fight. And then you saw some good Canelo fights that were entertaining and some heavyweight fights here or there. But I've been around Vegas long enough to say I was at the Tyson fights. I saw some big ones. I saw De La Hoya Trinidad. I saw a lot of epic fights. UFC, I've probably been to less than 10. But I've been to enough UFC fights, and my kids watch it. And I cannot believe how many people were stupid enough to pay to watch Conor McGregor and to bet on Conor McGregor. I don't care if you told me you got it for free because you streamed it somewhere else. If you let Conor McGregor take an hour out of your night, or you went to that place and you paid big money to watch Conor McGregor fight, you're out of your mind. If you bought into that scam of Conor McGregor, not UFC. No, UFC's great. You wanted to go see the whole card, and I guess there were some pretty good fights on the card. But if you thought for a moment that by going to see Conor McGregor, you were going to see something other than a goofball in the ring, you know, mugging around there, acting like just an idiot, and then the fight ends and there's a controversy, and you weren't aware of that, and you bought into it, and you believed it was going to be epic. I heard people saying they were expecting something epic. What are you doing? You were going to see something epic. There was an 80% chance you were going to get ripped off by Conor McGregor if you put money on him or you thought you were going to get a fight that would go anywhere more than 100 seconds. He's washed up. He's a bum. He's despised. He's despised in Ireland, his home country. How do I know that? I have friends and family relatives who are connected to Ireland, and they've all said the same thing. He's a bum. Now, did he put on good fights back in the day? Yeah. Was he entertaining? Was his story good? Yes, but then some of the controversy surrounding him and his personal life. And you can say the same thing with Mike Tyson. And a lot of guys have problems in their personal life. Phil Mickelson, Tiger Woods. I paid to see them all, too. But what were you thinking? What were you thinking that you were going to invite people over to the house and sit around and watch Conor McGregor, and you thought something, what was going to happen? Exciting and entertaining? So I'd like to get your opinion on what happened. If you bought it, if you went, if you thought it was going to be something different, I'd like to know your opinion. I think that's a very important topic today in Vegas because I'm reading about a lot of people who said that they were ripped off. They were clearly ripped off, and he was injured after the fight. There's some conspiracy theories that he was injured before the fight, and he came in damaged goods. I'm not going there because I don't know that to be true. I was gone for the weekend. I wasn't paying attention. I don't know all the details about was that knee hampered before the fight. But it sure looked like it wasn't great.
and it wasn't fun, and a lot

0: lot of people who are watching the fight feel like they got ripped off. And that's really my job in sports. My job in sports is to be a fan, which I am, and to tell you how I feel about sports as a fan, or get your reaction on how you feel and talk about it. That's really it. We're not here to talk about Taylor Swift's wedding. We're not going to get into a lot of other garbage. We're talking sports. And if you bought the fight, you should have an opinion on the fight and give me a reason why you'll pay for another scam like that. And again, I don't want this taken out of context. I like Dana White and all of his cards. What are we at, 329 now? You know, the majority of them have been really good and entertaining. But every once in a while, you get a stinker. You get controversy. And the only criticism I've had with MMA and boxing after a while, there's no new stars. You know, Conor was a big star. That's why Conor was able to climb to the top of the sport and do some great things. So we'll begin with Dana White talking about the injury, the ACL, which was a very big injury, but he said this post-fight.
1: I mean, I was expecting at least a one-round war, or, you know, who knew what Conor was capable of as far as cardio or whatever else after a five-year layoff. And, well, there you go. I mean, we're assuming blown ACL. I'm no doctor, but that's what I figured when I saw it, and doctors think the same thing too.
0: All right, so that's a pretty important soundbite. When you hear that, Dana White wasn't expecting more than a round. Okay, so that means if he wasn't expecting it, what should you have been expecting? From his cardio, not fighting in 5 years. Okay, that's what you're going to get from Conor McGregor. We'll go down to Dana again talking about the existing pre-injury or not, because Dana White was pressed on this. A lot of people were trending on social media wanting an answer to the fact, was McGregor injured before the fight, and was anybody aware of it?
1: When we were talking about the guy over here earlier asking about there being a pre-injury, just on my accounts, the face-off that day is at 80 million views, right? So if there was a pre-existing injury, somebody would have noticed it. He was limping, put his shoes on, he ran right at him. I don't think there was. Anything is possible, but he sure didn't look like it. And for 80 million just on my accounts, you know, that number's got to be massive, and nobody noticed anything. So there you go.
0: All right, so there's Dana basically telling you that no one noticed anything with Conor McGregor. And I'm not here to say that Dana White is lying or not, because I have no reason to. Okay, but there's a lot of conspiracy theories online. And there's a lot of people online that believe if they're losing a bet, that there was a conspiracy theory behind the bet. And that's been going on since gambling was legalized with sports. If you lose a dramatic wager, you want to blame someone. You want to go out and blame someone for why you lost that football game. Well, the referee, was it a catch? It wasn't a catch. I get it. I get all of that. But overall, it feels like it was a really big money grab, a tremendous money grab overall. And if you believe it was a money grab, I want to hear from you. I don't want to hear from Dana White on that or his executives behind the scenes. I want to hear if you, the fan, thought it was a money grab and you thought it was terrible. Because that's what sports is all about. That's what sports is all about. Do you feel like you got ripped off in a fight? If you go to a boxing match, or you go to UFC, or you go to a Raider game, or you go to an NBA Summer League game here, whatever it is, and you're gambling on that event, and you feel that that event did not have integrity, you better call into Sports Talk Radio. You better tell everybody in Sports Radio that you feel ripped off. I don't know anybody who watched that UFC fight that didn't feel they got completely ripped off. Now, you might have liked a lot of the fights on the card, but we're here to talk about Conor McGregor. And was Conor McGregor, you know, a villain? Of course he's a villain. He's a villain in real life. But, wow, you know, I wasn't planning on talking about that on a Monday. Normally my Monday show when I come back is about whatever. On Monday during football season, it's about a game. Or if we move to another sport, I want to still talk World Cup. I definitely want to talk World Cup and what's going on there. I got a lot to say about NBA Summer League and the summer of LeBron James. This is the summer of LeBron James. So we're going to get to it. Reports are a decision could be made with LeBron in 48 hours. I think Philadelphia is coming on strong. I'll dive into that with some of our guests today. But when you look at the whole situation, that what we're seeing here now, we're seeing something that was dramatic. very dramatic with Conor McGregor, and I want your opinion at 702-365-9200. I take phone calls from fans who go to sporting events and watch them. Don't tell me there's not 100 people who can hear me right now that have an opinion on Conor McGregor. You better have one, because I'm going to think you're a sheep, and you're going to show up and go to another weird event down the road with some aging fighter who has nothing left, and you're going to pay for it? Now, there's a good thing about this having the Paramount Plus package. If you have the Paramount Plus package, and it's much cheaper than buying it on pay-per-view, I'm good with that also. I'm fine with that. I just don't like wasting money. And I know someone's going to make a little wink-wink at me and say, well, you know, I went to Raider games last year, and they only won three games. Yeah, they only won three games last year, and that's what happens. Sometimes you go to a game, and it doesn't work out the way you expected. But there's no integrity problems with the Raider game. The only integrity issues people had last year with me was one of the first times in decades were they tanking or not down the stretch. And we interviewed the coaches, and the coaches were trying to win down the stretch. But Brock Bowers is sitting. He was injured. Max Crosby was going to have a surgery. He was out. But that's all I'm talking about here is integrity. And gambling and steroids and was someone injured before the fight. Can you imagine, and I'm not saying this is true, can you imagine if he was injured, possibly before the fight, and went in there, and people were gambling on the fight? I don't know what to tell you on that. I would assume that wouldn't happen. There are restrictions. There is a commission. Everybody should be aware of this. And Dana White, again, has always been transparent about everything. Now, this one last bite about Dana White with what happened with the graphics, when they were putting all the celebrities on the video board, and they didn't have the right names of the celebrities. This was pretty good. Here's Dana White.
1: I tell you all the time, my production team, we just did the White House. We built arena on the South Lawn of the White House, and it was the greatest thing in the world to be there live and to watch it on TV. I just paid Shakur Stevenson a load of money, and for some reason, we can't figure this celebrity out. They put him up as OKC NBA player. Are you kidding me? I mean, it's absolutely crazy, but we are the absolute worst to ever do the celebrity thing. When we put celebrities up, we are the worst. I just had the debate in the back with my guys while I was screaming at everybody back there, and they said, no, soccer's worse. Soccer shows the people, and they don't put up any graphics. Oh, no. We put up graphics and put the wrong guy's name on it. We win. We're the worst ever.
0: All right, that is Dana White, and Dana White basically saying, forget it. They can't even do that. They can't even do that. So I don't know what anybody thinks. I think Dana White was so transparent with his team that really struggled with making that work. Again, I didn't see it, and I wasn't going to see it because I was not going to pay or watch garbage Conor McGregor. So I was with a bunch of people. And we could have thrown it on, and we had no interest in that. None. So that's a big topic today. I want to hear from you, 702-365-9200. And if you just think that this happens from time to time in sports, fine. You know, from time to time in sports, you get a stinker. You get a bad event. You get something that, you know, you walk away and say, man, I feel like I just got ripped off. You got ripped off. You got ripped off if you put any time into Conor McGregor thinking that that was going to be anything other than a clown show. And I guarantee you, someone 2 years from now will want to pay to see Conor McGregor fight again. And I'll say the same thing. 702-365-9200. Blind Mike in Philly checking in here as we kick it off on a Monday. Go ahead, Mike.
2: JT the Brick, what is up, my brother? When you bring up this topic, it makes me think back. A nice big shout out to the handoff. When you discussed in that book how, when it came down to the thing with Tyson and the biting of the ear, how everybody, there was like an aura and there was a vibe that was, as you walk into the, you know, to the galaxy, everybody was dressed up, ready for like a movie theater. And here comes, like, you know, all these kinds of women, and you talk about it in the book, how, like, it just felt there was a different vibe that night, that something was going to happen that you couldn't control. And I believe all you guys got ripped off that night because, I mean, it was what? I mean, I'm blind, so I didn't see it, obviously. But, like, people that paid for back in the day with the Showtime and stuff like that, that really, that's why I don't pay for fights. I don't gamble. I just love my sports, and that's it. But that's my personal stuff. I don't gamble and stuff. Because think about it, you go out to Vegas or, you know, anywhere to watch a boxing fight, you pay whatever, a few, you know, $12 or whatever, and then you go in and then you see like 2 seconds of a knockout, you know, or you'll see like what happened with Tyson and, you know, Holyfield. I mean, that's where I get crazy with that. And I feel very strongly about not gambling when it comes to sports because of that. Because anything can happen, right? Mm-hmm. Anything.
0: Anything could happen, Mike. I got to run. I appreciate it. And, no, you're right on with that because, thank you. If you cannot hear, if you're sitting in a situation when you're at a major sporting event and you're gambling on it and you feel like there's integrity with the gambling, that's your problem. That's your problem. If you can't go to a sporting event and not gamble, if you just can't go to a McGregor fight and say, I'm not going to bet on it, I'm going to watch it, that's your problem. That's it. I mean, I'm not saying you're addicted to gambling. You got a gambling problem. Not at all. I mean, a lot of people want to go to a big event. They want to go to a big fight. They want to go somewhere, and they want to have action on it. I don't. But there's people who need that. I saw a tweet today that today's a huge day. If today's the only day without sports to bet on, I believe, right? The only day. I don't think you can bet on anything other than, what, home run derby or something like that. So if you can't go a day or two and just not bet on sports, I don't know what to tell you. But a lot of people went in there. I was reading 82% of the tickets were on McGregor or whatever. I don't know if that's accurate or not, but I think it's important to, you know, have the mainstream topic that, you know, gambling, you don't have to gamble on sports. You don't have to gamble at all. You could just go to a sporting event, grab a beverage, sit there in the second deck and watch it and be entertained. And if you did have a bet on Conor McGregor for him to win, I just can't imagine that you have any knowledge of the sport. I can't imagine. You know, my buddy Scott Farrell put out a tweet about all that too. And the amount of people who probably bet on McGregor, I mean, are we at a time now where you really want to throw money away with $6 gas or whatever it cost? I was in an airport over the weekend. It was like $19 for a bag of cashews. Is everybody rich? Does everybody have to throw away money to bet on Conor McGregor? I don't know. But I just wanted to get that in here. If you want to chop in, that'll be a big topic all show today. And get this going, 702-365-9200. 702-365-9200 if you want to get in. And hopefully we'll have a couple NBA guests today. We'll talk about LeBron James when we come back. I'm really into the World Cup. I think the World Cup is going to be amazing. I got 3 out of the 4 final teams that I said when it started. I didn't get Spain right, but I had Argentina, England, and France. That is a loaded Final Four, tremendously loaded for the World Cup. So we got a lot to get to. We're brought to you by Modelo, the fighting spirit of Modelo. They got a bunch of Modelo bars in here, which is great, too. So if you want to get through, you can give us a call. If not, just sit back and listen. We'll have a couple of guests coming up. But my topics today are Conor McGregor, the World Cup. There are some rankings now with Raider players and position groups around the league coming out via Jeremy Fowler. If you want to talk about that, from Tyler Lindebaum to Max Crosby. Max Crosby is here today. Max Crosby will be in the building today for NBA Summer League, as I was texting back and forth with him. So Mad Max is coming in. And let's thank everybody and our host here, Albert Hall, and the entire team at NBA Summer League for having us at this beautiful studio. We're going to have a great day today, so if you want to get in, 702-365-9200. When we come back, the latest on LeBron James and the decision that's coming up, which is a pretty big one, and I think it's changed and it's turned a bit. Bay Area fans, you thought this was a slam dunk? I never did, but LeBron, I think's down to his final 3 or 4 decision spots. We'll tell you about that next as we continue on the flagship of the Raiders.
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14: This week's Finley Cadillac Henderson Player Performance of the Week is coming from the ongoing World Cup that has been full of great action. But this recognition goes to Norway's Erling Haaland as he led Norway to a 2-1 victory over Brazil, scoring both goals along the way. Haaland scored the first goal on a header in the 79th minute and another goal in the 90th minute. That would be the goal that sealed the deal as Brazil scored in stoppage time with a Neymar penalty kick. The Manchester City striker underlined his status as one of the world's leading goal scorers by notching his 6th and 7th goals of the tournament in the final 11 minutes at MetLife Stadium. And as of right now, has drawn even with Messi and Mbappe in the race for the World Cup Golden Boot. Norway had never won a World Cup knockout game prior to this tournament. Matter of fact, it's their first appearance at the World Cup since 1998. And after extending Norway's unbeaten record against the 5-time world champions to 5 games, Haaland was asked post-match how he felt about the win, the journey, and the pressure.
15: Difficult to kind of understand it, but when you see it on a video after the games, you're kind of like, this is something we've never seen before, you know, and it's amazing. It really is, and it's difficult to put on words. Even the whole journey we had since, you know, not qualifying for the Euros and obviously not in Qatar in 22, but then managed to just go unbeaten in the qualifiers and then come here and manage to qualify and then manage to just stay here and be so calm and play without pressure, because I don't think there's any pressure. Of course, there's a massive gathering and there's a massive venue and all of these kind of things, but in the end, there's zero pressure because Brazil got over 200 million people watching and expecting them to beat Norway, like the whole world. We got 5.5 million celebrating in the streets no matter what happens. So in the end, the pressure is zero, so we can just enjoy it. And I think you saw that today as well.
14: That was Norway's Erling Haaland following the 2-1 victory over Brazil. After the game, Haaland led the players with an on-pitch Norwegian row, banging a drum in front of supporters and then clearly enjoying the moment. And his head coach said the whole country was now doing the same. Norway will face England on Saturday after they shocked the world by defeating Mexico Sunday night 3-2. We don't know how long this ride is going to last for the Scandinavians, but we do know for sure that they have caught the attention of the world in this fantastic World Cup. That was the Finley Cadillac Player Performance of the Week, brought to you by Finley Cadillac Henderson, the prestigious Cadillac dealer of the year. 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You can check out my favorite. You know what that is, the Escalade. They've got the Escalade IQ, the Lyric, the CT4, and my new favorite, the CT5, or any of their other luxurious vehicles and SUVs that they have in stock. And when you get there, the one thing you got to do is let them know that your boy Q sent you.
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18: If he was here, I'd say, I honestly believe this is your best chance to win. You have to decide all the other things that are equally important, because it's his life, right? He has to play. He has to face the scrutiny of his decision that'll have people say, you should have done this or should have done that. And they'll criticize him for whatever, which is his life. So he's been through all that. What I would just say is, if it's about winning let's talk about this team, because you can win here in Philadelphia.
0: JT, back with you live from Summer League. That's Bob Myers on the future of LeBron James, maybe to go to Philadelphia. Kurt Heelan, good friend of ours from NBC, all of his other platforms. Good to see you, my friend.
19: It's good to see you, man.
0: Great to see you, because I know your family, summertime, you just worked right through the NBA Finals. Then they send you here, and then normally you take a little bit of a break after this, right?
19: Yeah, I will, and there's some stuff. But this year, one of my Dodgers daughters graduated high school. They had a whole group trip planned. So they and my wife went to Tahiti while I spent time in San Antonio and Salt Lake and Vegas. So this has worked out great for me.
0: Wow. I don't think that trip was free to Tahiti either.
19: No, it was not.
0: But Dad was working at the time. Let's jump in, because I know you're only here for a short period of time. What's been your big takeaway with the rookie class and what we've seen so far here?
19: It's been impressive. The top four guys who came in with all that hype have lived up to it.
0: Okay.
19: Peterson, I saw in Salt Lake and here. He is explosive, but as he learns to handle the pressure defense is thrown at him, like, I kept watching that, JT, and thinking, why did Bill Self keep him off the ball so much? I mean, there was the injuries and the cramping and stuff, but, like, he's so good on the ball. DeBonta has been fantastic. Boozer is exactly what you expect to be every time, and he's just versatile and consistent, and his passing is dramatically improved, but he just... I was talking to a scout watching him run... He's running transition, got down, sealed his guy mid-post, and it's like, he looks like a 10-year vet the way he seals guys, the angles he does, all this stuff. So it's pretty amazing. All four of the top guys, Wilson set a record. Like, they've been fantastic, and then there's other guys who are fit. I've loved Yaxel Lundenberg. He's going to Golden State, and he is plug-and-play for a team that could use him.
0: Unbelievable. So that delivered. And DeBonta, you believe, just is ahead of the skill set level, like IQ? Is that what you're saying? Smart player or just super athletic?
19: Peterson's got shown some IQ. Both of them have. DeBonta is so fluid as an athlete. Mm-hmm. It's just incredible how, I don't want to say effortless. It reminded me, like, the analogy I keep using is when you used to watch peak Roger Federer play tennis.
0: Wow.
19: And you're like, remember how smooth that was and graceful? And you're like, is he really doing all this? It doesn't seem to have that, where it's not like Russell Westbrook, where you're like, wow, that's explosive athleticism or something, right? This is, it's fluid and graceful, but he gets to a shot, and he's got the height. He's just made plays. They're going to be pretty good in Utah this year. That's going to be pretty good with Peterson in Utah. That's going to be a pretty good Washington team, is what I meant to say.
0: Kurt Heelan is here. Any other team, the concept of talking to your sources about everyone from Portland to New Orleans, not the elite teams that you feel like are starting to get it right, maybe Sacramento with Acuff. What are some of the lower-tier teams that might improve drastically?
19: Look, I've had Utah on that list for a while only because and they traded away Kessler, and they're going to have to figure out how to deal with that eventually, because if you're in the West, you're going to need a Kessler-sized body to deal with that French guy in San Antonio. But, I mean, Jaren Jackson Jr., Lauri Markkanen, Peterson... And Ace Bailey on the wing. Well, Ace Bailey's at Sacramento. They got somebody on the wing and I'm going to go blank. And Kenny George at the point. Like, it's just that whole thing lines up. They're going to be good in Utah this year. The problem is they're in a deep West. But that's a team to keep an eye on. Like, you're going to tune in and watch them this year.
0: All right, the LeBron stuff. I mean, overall, and again, your connections to L.A. are as good as anybody in the NBA. But then you also know general managers and owners around the league here. Could it be 48 hours a decision? Could it be 24 hours? I mean, is this going to happen relatively quickly?
19: The vibe is it's getting to the point where you got to make your call, man. Like, if you're going to do this. Again, LeBron can run on his own timeline because he's LeBron and he can do whatever he wants. But that's the sense around the league, is that, like, either do this or say you're going to wait until 2 months into the season. and pick a team, do one or the other, and get with it. My prediction, by the way, would be about 2 o'clock local time tomorrow, because that's when my flight is.
0: doesn't it always work that way?
19: Pretty much. I'll tell you too. I keep hearing Cleveland. Nobody knows, because LeBron has always been really good, and Rich Paul. It's a tight circle. They don't leak, but the tea leaves point to Cleveland, like if you're reading them.
0: Now, I agree with you on that. That's always been my number one choice, because they went to the Eastern Conference Finals, and you looked at how far they were able to go, and then the mistakes that they made, and Mitchell's a great player. I'm not a big Harden guy, but he can still get buckets. I just think LeBron could have calmed that whole situation down at Madison Square Garden, could have made it a little bit more hostile in Cleveland overall. I don't think the Knicks looked at Cleveland and Harden and Donovan Mitchell and said, you know, Mobley can play, that this is something that intimidates us. But that just have the presence of LeBron James as the playoffs start next year, that'd be really strong. But then we're starting to hear Philadelphia, and Philadelphia looks like a better fit if he wants to win.
19: Philadelphia is a great fit if it's just basketball, but this is driven by more than that. Rich Paul called it happiness. Remember, he's filming a documentary through all of this. There's going to be camera crews following him around. The narrative of a return to Cleveland, as opposed to he's never put on a Philadelphia uniform, and what happens when they lose four in a row during the season? Philly fans can be a tad
0: brutal.
19: I think that all flows back to Cleveland. The organization knows him, can deal with him. The city can deal with that, the documentary and all that. Like, it just, it's a more natural fit. Miami has some of that as well, but I keep hearing Cleveland, so we'll see.
0: Wrapping up with Kurt Hill, and why not the Warriors? Initially, with Draymond opting out and the ability to play with Draymond, a friend, and Steph, who he said when he played for the Olympics, he always wanted to play for him. What happened with the Warriors? Are the Warriors just sitting back feeling like they got them and they're going to let this play out? What are you hearing from the camp of the Golden State Warriors?
19: I don't think they think they've got him. I think they realize, along with Minnesota, that they're just kind of on the outside looking in. Denver gets mentioned occasionally. If you want to win, if you want a path to the finals, which is clearly a big part of his decision, he wants that kind of postseason push, you don't want to be in the West. It's not just San Antonio. It's San Antonio and Oklahoma City. Even if one of them has an injury or is off, you've still got to get through the other one, and they're improving. Where I think you're spot on with what you said about Cleveland. James Harden's going to have an off playoff night. Donovan Mitchell's going to have off playoff nights. LeBron just showed us at 41 he beat Houston with what was left of a Lakers squad, none of whom are back with that team, by the way. All five starters are gone. You can plug him and play him right there, and Cleveland becomes one of the teams that's a legitimate threat to come out of the East.
0: We could talk about this for hours, but as we wrap this up, Detroit has Cade Cunningham, and they were the number one seed. Imagine him wanting to help Cade and be a mentor, and how great of a fit he would be there. You know, I don't know if he's a perfect fit. As you're an aging legend outside your prime, but recently we've seen Messi, Tom Brady, and LeBron. Let me repeat that to everybody. Messi, LeBron James last year, and no doubt about it, Tom Brady in Tampa. You can still get a chip, a ring, a World Cup at the back end when you're out of your prime. None of these guys are in their prime. Their prime passed them, and they were still able to win championships.
19: And I think LeBron realizes if he goes to the right situation, that can happen. He can't carry it for 82 anymore. He is not Miami LeBron anymore.
0: No.
19: But pick his spots during the regular season, be healthy and ready to go in the postseason. He can help lift the team, and that's one of the reasons you want to go to the East. He can make that kind of difference there in a way much harder in the West.
0: Tell us what you're doing on all your platforms, your video blog, and you're writing content, and there's going to be breaking news.
19: There's a lot of video.
0: We've
19: got some great video up at NBC with interviews from Kingston Fleming, Carlos Boozer, stuff like that, with Grant Lifman from our house. Two things to look for. I've got power rankings coming in the next 24 to 48 hours.
0: Okay.
19: And more fun, Tuesday is 2 years out from the start of the Olympics, and I'm going to predict the 12-man roster for the U.S. men's basketball team. By the way, we are loaded at the wing. We've got some great guards. I don't know what we're going to do at center. We've got to deal with that French guy.
0: Yeah.
19: And he's an issue, and we don't have the bodies to match up. So it's going to be it's an interesting exercise.
0: Thanks for all your appearances with me, my friend.
19: Forever, man.
0: You got it, buddy. Thank you. I'll talk to Kurt Hillen in a second. When we come back, we'll have the founder of NBA Summer League joining us also as we continue live from the Thomas & Mack, brought to you by the DeCastroVerde Law Group. 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We'll be back live from NBA Summer League.
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1: Amadou not there. Nickel the pull of three. Boy, I tell you what, he's
2: saying in dominoes, nick him, don't cut him.
1: How about that?
2: Nick him to death.
1: That's now six threes. He's got 18 off the bench in 22 minutes.
0: JT, we're live from NBA Summer League. Warren Legere is here, the founder of NBA Summer League. He's had me here for everyone. Good to see you, my friend. Congratulations
3: again.
0: Thanks
3: for coming back. Thanks for inviting me on. This is a big-time show that Albert keeps telling me, come on, these guys are doing a great job for us, making sure the whole world knows what we're about. So I can't thank you enough.
0: We are thrilled to be here, and we're proud of our relationship with what you've done over the years. And now we were just talking about the addition of Amazon and some of your other partners, your hotel, casino properties that continue to support you, and obviously the fans that come back and they make this a ritual.
3: You know, one of the things with the fans, every year we have a convention with them. Guys, we're the Adam called us the 31st franchise. You want to support the franchise, please come up. You got to show. But they have a special incentive now. They've got to prove to the league that this is an NBA-ready city. And the way they vote, buy tickets. Come here. Let the NBA know we're ready to support a real live regular season and hopefully playoffs.
0: So I've been living in Vegas since the mid-90s. I know they can support an NBA team here. I just find it fascinating with not wanting to know your inside sources, but there seems to be a lot of successful people that want to be a part of this. And when you hear of former players like LeBron, who's still playing, or Magic, on top of Mr. Foley, Mark Davis, all the other people around the league, what is this looking like?
3: Don't forget the godfather, Jerry Colangelo.
0: Of course.
3: He is my mentor. He's been who's been very important to my life. I helped him down in Phoenix when we brought over Mike D'Antoni. Mm-hmm. That became the game changer for Phoenix as well as for the NBA. And Mike's going into the Hall of Fame because of all that, but courtesy of the godfather.
0: Absolutely. He is the godfather. Do you believe that this is going to get really competitive because of the price? The price not only to get an expansion fee, but then to think about the arena long term? Yeah. This is not little boy deal, Warren.
3: But understand something. To us, it's price. To these guys, it's pocket change, it seems like.
0: It is.
3: They live in a rarefied era. It's another world. It's monopoly money to these guys, which I'm happy. But I think what it is, the competitive nature, you want to be able to show people, I'm not only successful, but the first business we all learn, how to be in sports. That's what every kid, right away, we're all going to be a pro this, we're going to be a pro that. This gives them a chance to revisit that.
0: Warren, I want to ask you, the Knicks finally winning after 53 years. You know James Dolan. You know a lot of people behind the scenes there who helped build this roster. How big of a game changer was it finally for the Knicks to get over the top and win?
3: It was very personal to me. I've been working with Mike Brown for many, many, many years and stuff. For him to take that team, especially with the challenge, the gauntlet that Mr. Dolan threw down, pretty impressive. But the other thing, remember, Mr. Dolan has had a major impact on this city through the Sphere.
0: Yeah.
3: You don't see the Sphere, you're blind, okay? And the first year that with Summer League, he actually put Summer League with the basketball and the whole thing. Game changer for us. We had this big article that said all roads lead to Vegas Summer League because of that.
0: It's incredible. I just love the fact. I've been telling you and Albert this since I met you. I've never seen an event that is so friendly for kids. And parents that just tell their kids, grow up here. You don't get lost, but go from both arenas. Go from the pavilion to here and have a good time. Get autographs and enjoy yourself.
3: If you promise not to tell anybody, please, okay, it's our secret. Albert and I are both kids, okay, at heart. So we're doing things that we want to do, that we know that fans want. And every year we also take informal polls. We talk to people. What do you like? Here's some stuff. What are we missing? We got Papa Shot now. Mm-hmm. We bring in so many. For the kids over here, we got photography. We got people who have Hall of Famers. We got a classroom downstairs. What we try to do is be everything to everyone. Our film festival is going to attract a whole nother crowd. And Steve Kerr is bringing his Oscar-winning film. We've got the Soul Power, the one George Carl produced. Mm-hmm. So it's all basketball-related, but the Soul Power is when you brought the NBA and the ABA into the NBA, that story.
0: It was a great documentary.
3: No, it's a terrific one.
0: Absolutely. From Iceman Gervin to Dr. J, to all the legends, Rick Barry's story about having to sit out and come back. You were there for that and all of that.
3: But think of this. Who was Rick Barry in that particular trauma? Because they were trying to take his head off every night. He was the original Caitlin Clark.
0: That is good. I know Rick.
3: He went over there. He was trying to build up a league, and everybody was trying to break him down.
0: Unbelievable.
3: Terrible. But all he did, if they got really mad at somebody, just give him 46 instead of 36.
0: I got to tell you, that's a really good line. When I look at this league and where's it going, tell me about Adam Silver, your relationship, and the future growth, not only NBA Summer League, but European expansion with partnerships, global sponsorships.
3: I'd love to believe it's because Albert and I sit around, and Albert, by the way, just so we're clear, is the brains of the outfit. In order to be successful, you got to surround yourself with people who want you to be successful,
0: yeah.
3: And you also have to have a guardian angel. Adam is our guardian angel. He's believed in us from day one. David Stern, cozy, but Adam saw it wasn't about the strip. It wasn't about the nightlife. It was about the communities, fastest growing school districts, all the stuff that was going on beyond the strip. Mm-hmm. So he saw a future before the future was there. And that's where you have to give him huge credit, because he went out on a limb, a big limb, and he put his reputation online. And it really ultimately helped him, we believe, to eventually be where he should be as the commissioner.
0: Yeah, and I think he's done a wonderful job overall, especially with the TV money. You just mentioned Amazon as we started this off. As we wrap this up, the players that come in every year, the relationship you build with these young men, you talk to their agents, what have you learned about how they've evolved over the years and how humble they are when they come to Summer League knowing they got to pay their dues like the great legends who are playing in the game above them?
3: You know, we've always started this league with a belief you can see stars of tomorrow today. You're going to see the living legends up close and personal. There's no other place in the world you can be so close to people who are actually going to be influential. Every All-Star in last year's All-Star game in L.A. started here, except for LeBron, because he was in Boston the year before we started our league. So we get every All-Star comes through here. Stephen Curry, when he played his first year here, was the third best player, not in the league, on his team. Anthony Morrow was considered a better prospect. Bellinelli, Marco Bellinelli,
0: yeah.
3: Italian kid. They both went for over 40. Stephen looked like a kid who was buying a ticket to get in the game, and he won a contest, and he was able to get on the court.
0: Unbelievable.
3: So our stars of tomorrow has actually come to fruition. People now see it. Every story. But the other thing is, the NBA has worked very, very hand-in-hand with us. You have an NBA regular season game. You got security. You can't do this. You can't do this. We don't have that. This NBA security works with us to allow the fan to be a fan here, to be close. You can walk in the concourse with Danny Ainge. You can walk in there with Sam Presti. They're all walking between the two games. The other thing is they feel, even though we know we're not an NBA game, everyone feels we're an NBA experience.
0: Last one for Warren Legarry, who's the founder of NBA Summer League. What's it like when celebrities reach out? What is that process like with you and Albert? Floyd Mayweather wants to come. LeBron's coming. What is that process like when Max Crosby's here today, my friend, when they decide they want to go? What is that like for you when you get the text?
3: It's one less Gucci Rosell, okay? It's one free ticket. No, we had Del Toro, the famous actor.
0: Yeah, Benicio Del Toro.
3: He was here hanging out with us yesterday with Dela Shrimp. Tell me how that happens. We had John Malkovich one year. No, it's crazy. The stuff that comes here, you don't know where your fans come from. We're going to get Ben Stiller out next year. And by the way, there's going to be a doc on that phone. We're going to get it at our film festival.
0: You got to get it in your film festival. He was at Wimbledon over the weekend, too. You saw him with that camera phone.
3: He was texting Mike, telling everybody what he was doing.
0: Unbelievable. Thanks for doing this. Appreciate you. I'll see you on the
3: Guys,
0: court. I'll see you at all the
3: thank
0: events.
3: Thank you for all the support. We greatly appreciate it.
0: I appreciate
3: it, okay?
0: Your friendship, and I'm happy we're going to be seeing you more in the city of sin and wherever we see you again. Thanks again for everything.
3: As they say in Costa Rica, pura vida.
0: There you go, my friend. Take care. Warren Legarry, we appreciate him coming on here as we are live from Summer League. And we'll continue on. Thank you, Warren. Appreciate it very much here. It's that big deal that we're able to do that because... Yeah, you can jump in on that. Yep. And we're excited that we have a friendship with the guys who build NBA Summer League because these gentlemen are able to get us the access that we want here. So thanks again to Warren Legarry for the great job he does getting us in here. And look, he mentioned this whole Vegas move. You just heard him talk about that, the ability to put an NBA team here in Vegas. I've always been a believer in that. There was one little bit of a hiccup. You know, we had the NBA All-Star game out here, and that was a little bit of a bumpy road when the NBA All-Star game came to Vegas. And people were very concerned about the behavior of people when they came here. But that was for an All-Star game, not for a team that's going to be here. And in order for the NBA team to work here, it's the same thing we say with the Raiders. Everyone in town's got to get behind that team. And I think it's going to be great to get behind this NBA team because it will be an expansion team. The Raiders are different. They're a global brand. Whoever this expansion team is, they will not be a global brand. When the Golden Knights started here, they were not a global brand. But it was easy to get behind inaugural expansion teams. And I think that's what's going to happen. I think the NBA will set up Vegas. Vegas will be able to find ways to get free agents to come in. How cool would it have been for LeBron James to play a year in Vegas if he could wait one more year or two more years to do this? How great would it be if Victor Wembanyama says when his rookie contract's up, and I know he's got this new extension he just signed, but after this extension, what happens if he said, man, Vegas is good. I want to play in Vegas. I'm not going to re-sign with San Antonio. All of that can happen, and I'm excited about that. But I'm going to get behind the NBA team, but I'm a Knicks fan, and I will never give up the Knicks. One thing you cannot do is have me give up the Knicks. Gave up other teams to support the teams I get paid to work for. Not a problem. I'm not giving up my Knickerbockers. 702-365-9200. That hour flew by pretty quickly. Thanks to Warren LeGarry and also Kurt Heelan, who was fantastic. It was nice to have him on. So we're going to continue. George Sedano is supposed to join us next hour. We're going to be rocking on the phones. I'll keep the stream going for another 15 or 20 minutes. The All-Star team for baseball. This is a big topic. Cam Slitler, say his name right, Slitler. Cam Slitler denied that he wanted to play in the All-Star game. I find that awful. I find it awful when any player turns down the MLB All-Star team. There were players who missed the All-Star game because they served their country. There are players that should only miss an All-Star game if they're injured. Can you believe Cam Slitler, who was going to pitch only an inning, has declined to play in the All-Star game? I have a really big problem with that. Did Nolan Ryan ever turn down an All-Star game? Did Mike Schmidt or Pete Rose, my friend, ever turn down an All-Star game? How dare anybody say that they're not going to go into the All-Star game if they're healthy to play? I think that's a big-time story, a really big-time story. I'll get into that next hour. 702-365-9200 if you want to line up. We got some good social media coming in today. We'll tell you all about that. And we're excited. Tonight I'm on Mad Dog Sports Radio for 4 hours, not three. Oh, boy. No nap time in between. I landed last night from Boise at midnight. Got a few hours sleep, and now I'm live from NBA Summer League. One more hour to go. Some World Cup talk coming up. And some hype on some Raider rankings. We'll get to all that coming up next hour on the flagship.
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0: Welcome back, everybody. We're live from Summer League, hour number two on Raider Nation Radio. I'm looking back right through these concourse windows at the new baseball ballpark right in front of me, Mandalay Bay, Virgin Hotel, the Luxor, and out in the distance, Allegiant Stadium. As we're here for NBA Summer League, I keep my record in place as I've come to everyone. We're here Monday and we're here Thursday. My Knicks are playing right now at 1 o'clock. Which is perfect for me. I'm going to be able to leave here and go watch a little bit of the Knicks, their second half of the game, even though the Knicks really don't seem to care a lot about rookies. They're all about reloading and trying to win. Today's show is mostly about LeBron James. Kurt Heelan said its decision could happen tomorrow. It could happen by tomorrow night. I want to make sure that we're ready to talk about that. Also, tonight is the MLB Home Run Derby. Is anybody moved by that? Does anybody watch Home Run Derby anymore? I was at the greatest Home Run Derby, I think, of all time, 99. It came up on my Facebook memory. I don't even know if Facebook was around in 1999. I don't think it was. But something I posted came up there. I went with my dad to Boston in 1999 to the MLB All-Star Game. And I was hosting my show for Sports Fan Radio Network, and I did a big listener party at a bar, the Halfway Cafe, and there was 600 listeners that showed up. It was a scene. And I bought them kegs, and we had a good time, and brought my dad, and they sent a limo for me. And we were just so happy to sit with my dad in the lower deck, you know, down there off the field. We had great seats, kind of off home plate. My dad sat behind Johnny Pesky, who's an old legend. They call it the Pesky Pole, down the right field line there. And we had a trip of a lifetime. And the night before the All-Star game, we went to Home Run Derby in 99.

0: And my dad, who's 88 years old now, I still remember taking him to the 1999 MLB All-Star Game. Now, do I feel like the sport has dropped off the All-Star Game over the years? Yeah, I really do. I think the entitled players in sports today, entitlement, care less and less about the All-Star Game in any sport. So let's start with baseball. I mentioned Cam Slitler is turning down an invitation to pitch. And he could have started. If he didn't start, he would have got an inning. And that could have changed his life. He could have told his grandkids he pitched in the All-Star Game in Philadelphia. He decided not to. I'm watching Bryce Harper as he's on. And he's talking out of Big Poppy and Derek Jeter. This is a big moment for Bryce Harper from Las Vegas, playing in the All-Star Game, the Home Run Derby in Philadelphia. He's taking it really serious. I just think fans who don't get on these players and kind of get in their face for not treating an All-Star Game the way it was treated 40, 50 years ago, that's not get off my lawn stuff. It's real. You have to take sports seriously. And just because you now make 200 to 300 to 700 million, I mean, who do you think cares more about the All-Star Game? Pete Rose when he was alive or Juan Soto today? It's not even close. And everybody should take it seriously. Everyone. So that's tonight. We still got the World Cup. There's some good World Cup popping up here. I got three of the four teams right that are in the semifinal. England is a team I root for. I told you that England was going to beat Mexico at Azteca Stadium. They were able to do that. And now I'm looking at the team now. I don't know if they're good enough to beat Argentina. I'll be rooting for England over Argentina, but it's going to be very difficult for them to get that done. But it looks like to me the momentum is with England. And for England to beat Norway and Erik Haaland and be able to pull that off was huge. And then to see France and Spain, which is a heavyweight fight, that's unbelievable. The opening topic of the show, again, Vegas let me down again. A lame, lame, lame response to what I wanted to talk about is Conor McGregor. I want to talk to people who want to talk about Conor McGregor for a few minutes today. People in Las Vegas who feel ripped off, viewers who bought the fight, and I know you bought it if you had the Amazon.com. It wasn't as expensive as a $90 pay-per-view. But more importantly, I want to talk to the gamblers. The gamblers who feel like they got ripped off. The gamblers who bet on Conor McGregor, and to see Conor McGregor rip him off, to say he was injured, was he injured? It looked like he suffered an injury, but do you think he suffered the injury inside the octagon, or he had that injury before that? I'm going to go to the integrity of Dana White and say that he wasn't injured coming in, but man, there's a lot of people on social media who are saying that he was injured. So I want to hear from you on this, 702-365-9200. Will you pay for another Conor McGregor fight again? I can't imagine Conor McGregor ever fighting again. And if you were dumb enough to bet on Conor McGregor, let me take that back, that's rude. If you were ignorant enough to bet on Conor McGregor, you deserve to lose every drop of money you bet on him. And I'm sitting here, Mateo, you watch it. You didn't bet on Conor McGregor, right? You just wanted to watch the fight. Mateo, who's our engineer, said something interesting. He cracked a beer open, and by the time he took a sip, the fight was over. Wow. I mean, that puts it in perspective. When you look at what could happen and what doesn't happen in sports, whenever you gamble, you get emotionally involved. Whenever you put your money into something you care about a little bit more, I think there's a lot of fans who are really affected by what Conor McGregor did. I was traveling. I was up in Boise over the weekend. I didn't watch it, but I saw the highlights. Didn't take long to see the highlights. The highlights, a little over a minute there. But talking to everybody who was there, I think a lot of people are really having a difficult time with that. We have some sound from Dana White. Dana White, assuming the ACL injury happened during the fight, Dana was worked up. Here's Dana White immediately after Conor McGregor got embarrassed.
1: I mean, I was expecting at least a one-round war, or, you know, who knew what Conor was capable of as far as cardio or whatever else after a five-year layoff. And, well, there you go. I mean, we're assuming blown ACL. No doctor, but that's what I figured when I saw it, and doctors think the same thing, too.
0: All right, so if he did blow out his ACL, and I'm sure there might have been something I saw today, Conor McGregor put out a statement.

0: man. He's having surgery. He plans to fight again. So he's going to have surgery and plans to fight again. And if he's allowed to fight again, I think that's going to be an issue. So the surgery following his first round loss to Max Holloway at UFC 329, he claims he'll fight again. Surgery, prehab, return to martial arts practice, go again, McGregor wrote on Instagram earlier today. Final fight of the contract, praise God. Again, if he's able to pull off this scam one more time, I've seen it all. 702-365-9200 if you want to get in on Connor, and especially anybody in Vegas. You might have worked the fight at T-Mobile. You want to be anonymous. You might have been there as a fan. You might have been there for free. You might have been there paying. Whatever it was, I want to know how you handle this and how you feel about the reaction after the fight. And for Holloway, that was the easiest payday of his life. And you could say it was the easiest payday probably for Conor McGregor. Will you fight again? I think Conor McGregor will. Are we dumb enough to pay to see him fight again, especially pay at the gate and go in and watch him? I don't see how that could happen. 702-365-9200 is the number. Clay says we got sound on Cam Slitler not pitching in the All-Star game. Here's the
1: Yankees. I think the plan, you know, from a month ago or so was to throw, especially if I was able to start. And you know, I felt confident with how I felt in Tampa after my start. Felt confident in my recovery, you know, coming into Washington. And, you know, I threw and I kind of sat there and I was like, listen, like, it's a long season. You know, I've thrown a lot of innings so far. We've had a few injuries already and just didn't kind of want to risk the chance of feeling a little bit dragged, you know, after if I were to go out there on a 2 days rest and try to throw 100 miles an hour. So, again, just trying to put myself and the team first. And, you know, we got bigger aspirations for this season.
0: Yeah, so he's bigger aspirations for the season, which I'm really upset about. The Yankees have been a train wreck this year. They've been an absolute mess. So when you look at the Yankees, he has bigger aspirations. So do I want to win a World Series. But I think it's important to represent the team in the All-Star game. I think Yankee fans should have an opinion on that and why a pitcher or a position player would not play. And I'm upset about this. Because I think it's not fair. It's not fair at all to Yankee fans who pay those season ticket prices to not see their ace pitcher pitch in the All-Star game. I think that's really important, and it's the type of hill to die on. Because then you have no respect for the game. You have no respect for the history of the game. You have no respect for Sam Usual, Pete Rose, Ted Williams, all the legends who played. You can't have it both ways on this topic. You have to take it seriously. Or don't take it serious at all. And I think athletes who blow off opportunities to represent their team, represent their country, I think that's one of the worst things you can do. So a guy who's a big fan of Cam Slitler like I am, I'm very disappointed in his behavior here. I don't know many other players who are in this position. I know players want to sit out an All-Star game because they just feel like they're injured and they don't want to. I can understand why you'd want to sit out the Home Run Derby. Because you can change your swing up, and it could get you in a slump after that. But these are the moments that kids like, and kids like big moments in sports, and that would be a big one. Let me jump in also and talk about LeBron James. We had a guest on earlier, Kurt Heelan. That decision could come, I think, in the next 48 hours. I don't see that going past Wednesday for LeBron James. So we're going to see what happens. There is a clue that maybe the Warriors are in a situation because they brought in Frank Vogel to be the associate head coach for Steve Kerr. And remember, Frank Vogel was the head coach of the Lakers when they won their championship in the bubble. Is that a clue that Frank Vogel is there to help woo LeBron James? It could be. Vogel, 53 years old, has been a head coach for four different franchises for 12 total seasons. He led the Lakers to an NBA Finals in 2020 and took Indiana to two conference finals there. And I think a lot of Warrior fans who I'd like to hear from got to make up their mind here if they're going to make another push. Because Steph and LeBron teaming up, that could be a disaster or that could be a dream team if LeBron plays at a high level and Steph comes back. Saw a little bit of Steph playing golf at the American Century Championship. And he looked good. He was on the leaderboard the last day and came up a little bit short to Marty Fish, who's won that event three times. But I had a couple of buddies who were boating up there and went up there and watched Steph Curry, Derek Carr, And here's Marcus Allen. Marcus had some pretty good sound. You know how much we love Marcus Allen. Marcus Allen was on the course, and he was asked about Mendoza and should Mendoza play sooner or later.
2: Personally, I don't mind younger players sitting and watching and learning. You know, I think obviously the pressure and the expectation of being number one and the amount of money that guys are being paid. You know, a lot of times we throw guys out there when, you know, they may not be ready or they may not have the personnel around them that would really sort of facilitate, you know, an opportunity to be really, really good. So, you know, I think it all depends on the management and what they want to do. And I think I got faith in John, the GM. I think he's going to do a great job.
0: Yeah, it's a big decision. Marcus Allen, Tim Brown, everybody's commented on that. Big Al's calling in from San Francisco, driving back from Tahoe, which was one of the best places in the world to be over the weekend. Big Al, we're at Summer League waiting on LeBron James's decision, which hasn't happened yet. Thanks for calling in.
3: Yeah, who really knows when his decision's going to come up, you know, and where he's going to go. I stand by what I said to you a couple weeks ago, that his landing spot will be right here in the Bay Area. And Frank Vogel, who is a very highly regarded coach, he won a championship in the bubble. But if Rick Carlisle is recommending people for jobs, you better rest assured they're really good. And Rick Carlisle, who had left Indiana on his first term, and not such great terms, told Indiana basically, stop it and hire him. It's a good hire for the Warriors. I think LeBron still comes there, and his relationship, from what I understand, is, you know, was pretty good with Vogel. That certainly leads all signs pointing to it. But nobody's going anywhere until Anthony Davis's thing is figured out. I might stand wrong, and if I do, I'll call back in and I'll say I'm wrong. But until that pawn moves, LeBron's really in no rush to go anywhere, and I don't know, you know, what kind of announcement he's going to be making anytime in the near future.
0: Yeah, I just think the Philadelphia, and you work in the NBA, the Philadelphia hook is starting to look like a decent one there, but there is no relationship with Philly. It is the East Coast. It's leaving his family. And I'm sure his wife, he's so rich, he's worth well more than $1 billion. His wife and young daughters, his boys are growing, they're not going to move to Philadelphia and buy a house or rent a house in Philadelphia. LeBron will have some setup. But with the Warriors, he can commute. He can commute on off days. He can get up and down to Los Angeles. And I think for his lifestyle and the documentary, the Warriors give him the ability, Big Al, with his documentary, to make it a lot about the Bay and L.A. and Beverly Hills and going back and forth and then having Draymond Green and Steph Curry. If you're doing a documentary and it's the last year you're playing, don't you want Steph Curry as your teammate in that documentary?
3: Yeah, I would, you know, for that documentary, of course, you know, for, you know, his film production, you know, career that he's looking to really take off on, but even more so for his basketball career, because you take a look at Philadelphia, nice talent, lots of ball dominant players. You take a look at the other places around the league that he is rumored to go to, lots of ball dominant players. You go to Golden State, Draymond Green is not a ball dominant player. Stephen Curry is not a ball dominant player. LeBron can play the 1, 2, 3, or 4, and you can rest assured that should he come to Golden State, and AD happens to come to Golden State too, which I do think will happen, you're looking at LeBron bringing up the ball and Steph playing off the ball. And there's a monumental difference for a player like Steph, who can shoot the daylights out of the, you know, out of the hoop, as we all know, to play off the ball, coming off picks and screens like he did during the glory years of 2015 to 2019, than having to shoulder the responsibility of being a distributor and a three-point shooter. To me, the whole, from a, you know, LeBron's production career notwithstanding, from a basketball standpoint, they can pay him the mid-level exception, which is a part of basketball. And from an on-court standpoint, I don't see really another competitor. Philadelphia just doesn't make any sense to me. Miami cannot pay him. That doesn't make any sense. They got two ball-dominant players there. So LeBron has to have the ball to be effective. And if you think he's going to stand on the wing waiting to get the ball off of some sort of crazy creation, you know, of a screen or a pick, that doesn't happen. That's never happened in LeBron's career, and it's not going to happen now.
0: Very astute phone call. Thank you, Big Al. Appreciate you checking in. Thanks a lot. Safe travels from Tahoe. Normally, I was at Tahoe for 10 years for that golf tournament, man. Then they switched networks. We were doing a lot of stuff with them back in the day. And it looked great. It just fantastic event up there in Tahoe. Great to be back from Boise, where I was for the last four nights. Had a great time tubing down the Boise River. And I have a newfound respect for Boise. Great time. Really appreciated that. You want to get in? 702-365-9200. Steve and El Cajon, as we look back on that 99 All-Star game that I attended. What's going on, Steve?
4: Yeah, I was fortunate enough to be there also. And the All-Century team was unbelievable when they brought out, you know, Koufax and Mays and all the great players of the past. And then to end it with the last two players that they brought out and announced were Ted Williams and Carl Yastrzemski, and the Boston fans were just so, it was so loud. And when all the players came to the mound to celebrate that first pitch with Ted Williams, it wasn't really planned. It was just going to be Tony Gwynn, but they all ended up coming out there, and it ended up being taking a little longer than they had anticipated. But the emotion of that moment and being in that stadium with people who were crying. I'm from the West Coast, so I didn't quite get the same feeling, but there was people crying around me. One guy was a big old construction-looking guy, and he was wiping his eyes, and he turned to me. He was sitting next to me and said, you know, that was my dad's favorite player. And it just really hit home how great baseball is and sports is in our lives.
0: You know, I'm really happy you shared that, because I should have brought that up. Ted Williams coming out on the golf cart was one of the greatest standing ovations I've ever seen. The topic for today, though, is, do you think, and that was literally a little over 26 years ago, do you feel like the All-Star game has lost its luster? It's not as important anymore. There isn't the fanfare of bringing out Willie Mays or Henry Aaron or Ted Williams. Pete Rose has passed on, one of the greatest All-Stars to ever live, that we've lost that edge where the All-Star game used to matter a lot more.
4: I totally agree. Everybody's worried about their whether or not they're going to be ready for the following week for their start. I mean, so what if you got to push it back a day or two? You're playing with the greatest players of all time, and the memories that are going to be made there that night and that week, 2 days together, it's just unforgettable. I just can't understand why you would pass up that opportunity, the best facing the best.
0: Appreciate the phone call. Thanks for checking in. Two good calls back-to-back. That's what we look for here. Want to hear from you, 702-365-9200. There are things in sports that are supposed to be better, right? They're supposed to be better. And you got young people that didn't experience what you might have experienced if you're in your 30s, 40s, 50s, 60s. It's a different time. We get that. Social media has changed a lot. But the institutions, the big events, the NBA Finals, the Stanley Cup Finals. Let me jump in and say the Stanley Cup has become bigger and better. I can tell you that. And if you watch the way the NHL has grown and what the NHL has been doing as of late, I don't think most people are saying, man, the NHL Finals aren't as good as they were back in the day. Some people were saying during this last one and the run that we just saw with Carolina and the Golden Knights through four or five games that it was the best Stanley Cup Finals ever. I don't know if you could agree with that, but, you know, you talk about Wayne Gretzky, Mario Lemieux, other dynasties along the way, but people like that a lot. The NBA, you know, this year we were really hard on the NBA. Oh, my God. We were so hard on the NBA because of load management, tanking. But the playoffs were fantastic, and the Knicks won for the first time in 53 years. So if it's going to take you 53 years to win, that is a crescendo high moment for the NBA. And that happened this year. But I don't know if people think the NBA is better than it was back in the day. Get some of the greatest players of all time playing right now. You know, you got LeBron James and Steph Curry near the ends of their career. LeBron closer to the end with Steph. And that's going to end up being two of the top six or seven players of all time. I never dreamed that Steph Curry could be a top 10 player. How could you? He's a little tiny human being from Davidson. No one thought he was going to be a top 50 player. He turned out to be the greatest shooter in NBA history, better than Larry Bird. He was a more impactful shooter than Larry Bird, who was arguably the best shooter along with Jerry West and a handful of guys who were lights out. So when you look at the top 10 NBA players to ever play, Steph Curry has broken into the top 10. Can he break into the top 5? Well, in order to break into the top 5 with Steph, you'd have to put him ahead of Wilt Chamberlain, Kobe Bryant, Michael Jordan. Right? You start going at Bill Russell. No, I'm already at 5. Do you think Steph was better than Kobe? Interesting topic. I give Kobe the edge over Steph. But I can see people arguing back at me saying, no, you can't compare and say, well, Kobe's got 5 and Steph has 4. And that means one's better than the other. All you need is one ring. All you got to do is win one to be a champion. Jerry West won one. And he's arguably considered a top 10 player, and he's the logo. He's got one ring. Should have had 6 or 7. But this Victor Wembanyama, when it's all said and done, I think has the ability to break into the top 10 and maybe the top 5. Victor Wembanyama is really the one guy playing now in the league that has the ability to go down as a top 5 player. Steph, will he get into the top 5? I would probably say no, but he's in the top 10. And where you put him in the top 10, I don't care. He's in the top 10. That's how great of a player he's been. All right, we got a lot of partners that we have to thank, and I want to make sure I thank Mike over at Finley Volvo Cars of Las Vegas. He's a proud partner of our time out here at NBA Summer League. My wife and I were over there the other day. She test drove a hybrid vehicle, which she fell in love with. If you're looking for a new vehicle, pre-owned, you want to have a lease, you want to buy it outright, Mike will put a deal together for you at Finley Volvo Cars Las Vegas. Fantastic showroom, unbelievable service. Man, they're great in regards to their whole department there. Proud partners of our show. When we come back, more about the UFC debacle and some Raider news on a couple of the rankings that came out. I don't think I've mellowed with age, but when it comes to the Raiders, I've mellowed a lot in July and August. I don't freak out in July and August. I used to. I used to freak out in July and August. Now I don't. There's no need to waste that type of energy. But there's a lot to say on these rankings. I'll tell you about it next.
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8: They motion everyone to the left, one-on-one for Bowers. Here comes the blitz. Geno sees it, lobs it towards the end zone. Bowers shoved to the ground.
9: Made the catch!
8: Steel got it!
9: Oh my God! Bowers made the grab on his backside! One of the toughest catches you'll ever see! Brock Bowers on the turf caught it with his one hand! And he smothered it into his chest! Wow! That is Brockton's prime, and that is a Raiders touchdown!
10: Jason Horowitz on the call, JT back from NBA Summer League. And we'll be here also on Thursday. We just heard a national anthem at one court, on the other court. Max Crosby is sitting on the court as my Knicks are playing over at Cox Pavilion. And this is great. So these crowds have been fantastic for obvious reasons. You get to see one of the best draft classes come in. So if you're visiting or you plan on coming to Vegas here, well, they'll be here another week, and I think you'll have a great time. We are brought to you by the Fighting Spirit of Modelo. Modelo, proud partner of our show, live here from NBA Summer League. So I saw the list come out of the top 10 quarterbacks. Jeremy Fowler does this every year, and I think it's important because they interview and they're asking questions to the big, big names. We're talking about the general managers, the people who vote, and this is the seventh edition of these annual rankings. So ESPN surveyed league executives, coaches, and scouts to put together the top 10 at 11 different positions. Brock Bowers, Tyler Lindebaum. You know, the Raiders have a few players that can make a couple of these lists, but overall, they're not there yet. They got a lot of players on prove-it deals, a lot of good players, but the Raiders are not loaded with veteran stars. I think they have young stars and up-and-coming stars, and that's going to be real important. So as the list came out, normally I go from 10 to 1, but I'd rather start at 1, which is rare. Josh Allen of the Bills. So he was last year ranked number 2. He's ranked number 1 overall. I think that's fair. I've been a big fan of Josh Allen and what he does, and he should have won a Super Bowl by now. Should have won. He could be going for 2 or 3. Buffalo has been built to win the Super Bowl. And he surpassed Patrick Mahomes, and Mahomes came in at number 2. Now, Mahomes didn't have a good year last year, but I think out of respect, he's led the list the last 3 seasons, so they weren't going to knock him down from 1 to 8 or 9. I think it's fair to put Mahomes at number 2 because he was coming off an injury. And if you look at this, he's had subpar production after 3 consecutive seasons of being number 1 on this list. He could still get to number 1. I mean, his lowest ranking was 9. His highest ranking on this list was 1. And he's 30 years old. Just remember, Brady in his 40s, and Mahomes is 30, just turned 30. Number three is Matthew Stafford, the MVP. He's 38 years old. Last year he was ranked number six. I think that's fair. Then we get Joe Burrow at number four. I have no problem with that. 29 years old. He's played for a franchise that has underachieved for most of our life, and I think he's the top five quarterback in the league. So I think they nailed it with one through four. At number five, they get to Lamar Jackson. And this is going to be interesting because Lamar Jackson has had some votes for number one. He's only 29 also. But last year, he did not have a good year, especially in the clutch. He's a two-time MVP and still doesn't have a Super Bowl ring, just like Josh Allen. For Josh Allen and Lamar Jackson to combine not have a Super Bowl ring is shocking to me. If you would have told me that 5 years ago, I would have said they both would have had one, and maybe one of them would have had two. Number six is Dak Prescott. I wouldn't have had Dak number six. I would have had him a little bit farther down. He was unranked last year. But he's pretty good when it comes to throwing percentage. He's a big, strong player. He can deliver the ball on time. And Dallas put up some points last year. I think Dallas' team is better. Justin Herbert came in at number seven. This is where I get the most pushback. And it's tough because I say this throughout Raider Nation. I think Justin Herbert's one of the greatest talented quarterbacks I've ever seen. Ever. I saw him play live multiple times. I've seen him do stuff live that I haven't seen Brady and Josh Allen do. The delivery of the football, the speed, and the accuracy. I don't think Justin Herbert's good. I think he's great. I think he's elite. Now, Raiders have Mendoza now. I'll get to that in a minute. But Justin Herbert is the type of guy that should win a Super Bowl. And I'm not rooting for the Chargers. I root against them harder than anybody. But Justin Herbert's going to be playing in bigger and better games the rest of his career. Now, one of the things that was said by a personnel executive is that Herbert appears to be on nearly 80% of the ballots. And there's a reason the Chargers' OC job was the best one available, because at the quarterback position, they're saying Mike McDaniel should be able to streamline some things for Herbert, manufacture some layup first downs for him. I agree with that. I'm not a huge fan of Mike McDaniel as a head coach, and Josh McDaniels wasn't a great head coach, but they're elite coordinators, and I think Justin Herbert's going to be making smarter and better throws. At number eight, Drake May at the age of 23. Wow. 23 years old, and Drake May's there right now. Drake May should be in this top 10 list for the rest of his career. I'm blown away by him. I think he's really good. Jared Goff at number nine. I think that's a little low for him. I think Jared Goff could have been in the top five. But last year, Detroit really fell backwards. And at number 10, Caleb Williams. Caleb Williams is the Chicago Bears. He came on strong last year. Really strong. And I think you're going to see him only get better along the way. So for Jeremy Fowler in this list, I think they got their top 10 pretty accurately. Thing I wanted to say about Fernando Mendoza, he's got to get on this list quick. Not this year, not next year, but in his third year, Fernando Mendoza's got to get into the top 10 list of quarterbacks if the Raiders are going to compete. Didn't get a chance to hear this, but here's a portion of Fernando Mendoza at Media Day at Raiders headquarters when he sat down with Amber, James, and Eric Allen, his first Media Day appearance as a member of the Silver and Black.
11: It's great to see you in the silver and black, dude. Yeah, I mean, this is awesome.
12: Thank you.
11: This is the first time I've seen you in silver and black.
12: Yeah, it's surreal. And to be able to be here in the silver and black and have the actual uniform on, right. it's amazing. It's an amazing opportunity that I look forward to taking the most advantage of it.
11: Yeah, do you feel a little tougher, like a little like darker? Just a little like on the dark side? Because you seem like a pretty good guy, but like a little edgier now.
12: Yeah, but now we're on the dark side. Coach Kubi actually doing a great job educating us on team history. Oh, and I get a lot of team history. It's like, all right, this is what I'm a part of.
13: There you go.
12: What a special organization.
13: That's what people don't understand.
12: So be a part of the dark side, it's great, you know?
13: Yeah. That's what people don't understand. Like, when you get here, it's not just the books and the plays. It's like the history.
12: Yeah.
13: You got to know who played quarterback for you, receiver, all that stuff. So talk to me now. Who's your guy that you didn't know when you got here as far as alumni who you're like, wow, I didn't know that guy had this kind of impact with the Silver and Black?
12: Oof. I mean, there's so many.
13: You're right.
12: I mean, there's so many, but, and especially that I've researched.
13: Yeah.
12: I mean, especially at the quarterback position, but some, I mean, I always knew Jerry Rice played for the Raiders, but I didn't realize the impact he actually had
13: with
12: the Raiders.
13: Yes.
12: And, you know, and to see that and to see so many other greats come through the building is special.
13: Yeah, that's pretty good.
14: You know, I was laughing because when I came from the Packers and I put that Raiders uniform on, I said, I'm going to kill everybody. I just felt different in the silver and black. I just felt different. So it's funny she said that. Do you feel different? I felt different. Like, man, it's on. Team by myself, right? Right now. No. Hey, you got a couple practices under your belt. You know, last time we talked to you, we was up there, you know, in suits the studio. And all that type of stuff. Now no white stripes on the football.
12: Exactly. NFL ball.
14: And you got some reps in. How you feel, man?
12: Feel good. Learning and growing every single day. You know, adjustment to the NFL, it's definitely an adjustment. There's been a lot of great moments and there's been a lot of growing pains. So I think being a part of that and to be able to practice with those guys, such a high intensity practice, whether you're with the ones, the twos, or the threes, everyone's always going full throttle. Coach Kubiak has set a great culture and be able to learn from those veteran guys has been essential in my development so far. However, I've been growing, I've been learning, I've been really happy with the progress I've made.
13: There it is.
11: Forget about football. I know that you went over to Max Crosby's house, right? To
12: watch
11: game seven. And I heard you played a game of horse.
13: Mm.
11: Now, did you get knocked out by Max?
12: Well, yeah, I definitely got horsed out. I got horsed out by Max. Max is, I mean, he's an incredible athlete. He is like top tier. And although I like to think of myself as an incredible athlete, he's a lot better at basketball than I am. But the competitor inside me didn't want to let that go. And so the competitor inside me saying he did have a little bit of home court advantage. Literally. At his home. He's a fantastic basketball player. And it was, it was tough to get knocked out by Max, but I had to get a rematch soon.
11: You had to play basketball at some point, being 6'5", right?
12: Yeah, I did. Yeah, my high school was, they're like one of the top ranked basketball high schools because they have the Boozer brothers.
11: And so
12: you weren't actually, weren't allowed to play football and basketball.
11: Oh,
12: the seasons kind of overlapped.
13: Right.
12: But I love basketball. It's good to watch.
14: Now all you got to do, though, is very simple. Get a coach, which is me, because I know I'm flicking a wrist and my jump shot is like that.
13: Don't do it.
14: Number
13: don't
14: two, when you build your mansion, put your court in there. Get your home court.
13: That's right.
12: Yeah. First, I'm focused on football. So. Football's first.
14: There it is.
13: Talk to us a little bit about what it's like being in the meeting rooms with Kirk. What if you helped him with those kind of things?
12: No, he's definitely helping me a lot. He's extremely cerebral and he's been in this offense before. So he's already have a little bit of an upper hand in a sense where he's been able to teach the other quarterbacks and have experience the plays, not just in practice, not just in scrimmages, but in actual games. He sees how these plays have played out. He's had experience with Coach Kubiak, which has been so interesting to see. And I've been able to learn firsthand and secondhand, whether it's my own experiences, whether it's asking Kirk questions, or just observing the room.
14: Is there any similarities to Clint's offense compared to the offense you came from in Indiana?
12: Well, I think every offense has similar because football is football at the end of the day. It can't be that much different to have an effective offense. But the schematics of it, it's different. There's a lot more under center variables that I've been learning, getting a lot of extra reps in, and I feel a lot more comfortable under center. But it's a great offense. I really believe in Coach Kubiak's offense.
11: Tom Brady, he showed up at OTAs, and if there was one thing, I'm sure he said a lot of things to you and given you a lot of advice, but if there was one thing that you would pass on to a younger quarterback, what would it be that Tom has said to you?
12: Yeah. No, I usually like to keep the conversation on private, but I do think
11: a philosophy. Yeah, no, for sure.
12: I think that what he said is as a quarterback, you need to be the most everything. Mm-hmm. You'd be the most competitive. You need to be the most leader. You need to have the most leadership. You need to be the toughest, you know, mentally and physically. Yeah. And you got to embody all these things and lead by example before gaining that equity and respect by your teammates in order to lead effectively. And so that really resonated with me and the other quarterbacks. Yeah.
13: Take me through the clip that I always see about, you know, you're in the pocket, you're trying to, you know, figure out kind of what's going on. You take off and run. You dive in the end zone.
12: Oh, yeah.
13: Great play. Take me through that. How did you process that play and what eventually led you to take that chance to dive in the end zone?
12: Well, going back from the week of preparation, it all starts with preparation. Yep. So you can feel free, prepared, and confident whenever you get any play call. So always try to walk through all the plays, have a plan in action, have, you know, what's the intent of the play, what are the different scenarios, and what's the problem of this play.
13: Right.
12: And with that, and with that specific play, it was a little bit of a mixed read. We, you know, the defense was jumbled up. They didn't think we were actually go for it.
13: Yeah.
12: And at that point, I knew that the default of the play was to run. Mm-hmm. And so with a little bit of a cloudy look, I decided to run, trust my offensive lineman, went up the hole, thought I was actually went the wrong way. So it's like when you take a wrong turn on Google Maps.
13: Yeah.
12: And then I got pinballed in and I just got, I don't know, my body just naturally dove and it was crazy.
13: That's awesome.
11: Fernando, I know we only have a little bit of time with you. We do have a game that we want to play. I know you're getting to know your teammates, but we want to see if you can recognize them in their boyhood. Okay?
12: Awesome.
11: Oh. So which that's teammate easy. Is
12: that's
11: this?
12: That's Ashton Gentry.
11: that is correct. That is Ashton Gentry. There you go. Look at him. It's yeah, short hair. Okay, let's see another one.
12: Tyler.
11: These are easy.
13: Yeah.
11: He looks.
13: Wow.
11: He was a man.
12: He has a gray head of hair there.
13: Yeah, I know.
12: That is awesome.
11: Yeah, what was he? 10 there? Like 6
15: look identical.
11: 20? Yeah. Okay, let's do another one.
15: Oh my goodness.
12: That's Trey Tucker.
11: Trey Tucker. Very good.
13: Number one.
12: That's a nice photo right there. That's a good, like, little
15: where my dog Trey
12: shot.
15: At, man? Yeah. He looked bigger there.
13: I can't even see that far.
12: You can't really see that far, to be honest.
15: That's Max.
12: Really?
13: No, that is not.
11: That is Max. I'm going to say that.
13: What?
11: He has red hair. He has
12: oh,
11: red
12: yeah,
11: hair.
12: Max. Come wow.
11: On,
12: it's still tough because his face down. Oh, eyes,
15: yeah, y'all, look, y'all. That's y'all questioning me now. That's easy,
12: that's
15: too.
12: That's Eric.
15: Yep. Sure.
11: Eric Stokes. There we go. All right.
12: Oh, well, you can definitely tell from, yeah.
11: We could go forever. Awesome. So you already know your team,
13: yeah,
11: man.
13: Good job, Martin. Man.
11: Fernando, I know it has been a lot for you. I know it's been a lot with the draft season and coming to a new team, but you've handled it beautifully. And you know what? I love how intentional you were with the Tom Brady answer. It just shows you how cerebral you really are intentional with what you do. And I think Raider Nation has to love that as a leader. So thanks for being here with us.
12: Thank you guys. Thank you for showing up, Raider Nation.
11: Yeah. Can't wait to see you at training camp. We'll see you.
13: Bye, my man.
11: He looks good in the silver. He looks good in the silver and black. Good to see you, Fernando.
10: All right. That's fun from my teammates there over at Silver and Black Productions, James Jones, Eric Allen, and Amber Theo Harris. I didn't get a chance to see that, and that sounded really good. So I mentioned when the top 10 quarterbacks came out, when I look at Fernando, who hasn't played a snap in the NFL, well, Caleb Williams a couple of years ago didn't play a snap, and he's in the top 10. And Caleb Williams won the Heisman Trophy. Fernando won the Heisman Trophy. Caleb didn't win a national championship. Fernando's won a national championship. So when you look at the opportunity to win it all and what they've been able to do, I think it's a big deal. Fernando's got to get up to speed quickly. And I'm not talking about this season. I'm talking about a couple of years from now. He's got to be what Drake May is. Matter of fact, Drake May is a good example. Drake May was not Fernando Mendoza. Fernando Mendoza was better than Drake May in college. Fact, not fiction. And Drake May is right there inside the top 10. And he's young. So I have high expectations for Fernando Mendoza, no doubt about it. We got about 10 minutes left in the show. Brandy's doing a great job getting all the social media for us so you can see what our studio looks like as we're out here. You want to check that out, all of our social media at Raider Nation Radio. We appreciate Brandy being here and doing that. That's really nice. So all the social media that you're going to see from all of our stations here on the Las Vegas Sports Network and some interviews, keep it there. And we'll thank everybody as we wrap it up and be back here on Thursday. When we come back, we'll take a look at the schedule that's coming up. We're in the dead zone. This is about the dead zone of the dead zone, the All-Star game. But fortunately, we have the World Cup to carry us through the rest of a week before we get closer and closer to training camp. I think this is the best World Cup of my lifetime. I've watched a few of them. We'll look at the schedule coming up next.
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0: the 2026 NBA Summer League. 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
8: Oh, and now, look, that's going to do it.
9: Oh, my goodness. What is going on?
8: About as anticlimactic an end as there could be. McGregor's injured. There's some injury he's dealing with.
9: But why did they, it looks like his right leg.
10: Is it his ACL or something?
8: Wow.
9: I don't understand.
8: Matt Holloway, ever the sportsman, didn't want to inflict further punishment. Massive disappointment.
11: That's a UFC call. JT back at Summer League. Brian and Mateo, thank you so much. Appreciate you guys getting me on the air. Big time pros here. We want to thank Wayne McGarry, who's the founder, the godfather of the NBA Summer League. Also, Kurt Heelan from NBC. He joined us in the first hour of the show. We'll be back Thursday with several more guests. I'm on Mad Dog Sports Radio tonight for 4 hours. It's a long one tonight, 6 to 10 p.m., so I got to get the throat and voice ready to go after my long weekend up in Boise, floating down the Boise River. Looking forward to doing that maybe every other year or every year. It was a lot of fun. Quickly, Q's coming up next. He's got a great show lined up for you. Make sure you always tune in. Look for our social media that's coming up here. And on top of that, the Raiders are excited. They got some camp dates that we're going to be talking about coming up here, which will be a tremendous opportunity for you in Raider Nation to go see the Raiders. And I'll be diving into that more tomorrow with the guest and the schedule of what's going to play out. We have Tuesday and Wednesday World Cup action, which is going to be fantastic. So we got two heavyweight fights there overall. We talked a lot about Conor McGregor today and the fraud of that fight and the people that lost money and got ripped off along the way. That just happens. From time to time, you're going to get ripped off. From time to time, you're not going to get the matchup that you want, and you didn't get it with Conor McGregor there, but people will line up again and do it again and again and again. Thanks to everyone over at NBA Summer League. Appreciate the opportunity to be here. Always look forward to coming out. The five Raiders open training camp practices are all at 7:30 in the morning except the last one. August 2nd, 3rd, 7th, 8th. That's all at 7:30 a.m. open practices. And August 11th will be at Allegiant Stadium at 6 p.m. Thanks again, everybody. Have a great rest of your day. We'll see you back here at NBA Summer League on Thursday, back in studio tomorrow.

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1: I just feel like where the Raiders are, it's just as important, if not more, for the long haul to be able to get Fernando Mendoza out there and learn practically on the job, not watching from the sidelines. 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
0: It's time for the Finley Cadillac Henderson Player Performance of the Week.
3: This week's Finley Cadillac Henderson Player Performance of the Week is coming from the ongoing World Cup that has been full of great action. But this recognition goes to Norway's Erling Haaland as he led Norway to a 2-1 victory over Brazil, scoring both goals along the way. Haaland scored the first goal on a header in the 79th minute and another goal in the 90th minute. That would be the goal that sealed the deal. The Manchester City striker underlined his status as one of the world's leading goal scorers by notching his 6th and 7th goals of the tournament, and as of right now, has drawn even with Messi and Mbappe in the race for the World Cup Golden Boot. Norway had never won a World Cup knockout game prior to this tournament. Matter of fact, it's their first appearance at the World Cup since 1998. We don't know how long this ride is going to last for the Scandinavians, but we do know for sure that they have caught the attention of the world in this fantastic World Cup.
0: That was the Finley Cadillac Player Performance of the Week, brought to you by Finley Cadillac Henderson.
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14: It's going to take work. You know, obviously, day one, it's going to take everybody being on the same page, communication, you know, laying the foundation of what needs to be done, you know, the direction that we want to head. And ultimately, it takes the guys in the locker room to decide how good we want to be. Our job is to be able to run the football, protect the quarterback, you know, have elite communication. And then as a center, it starts with me getting guys in the right spots and, you know, playing the game with the right mentality. And that's just what we try to do each and every day.
15: It's Unnecessary Roughness, presented by Meineke, doing car care right. Here's your boy Q.
3: And here we go, Raider Nation. We come into the sounds of the big-time free agent acquisition for the Silver and Black. As soon as free agency opened up, the Raiders prioritized going and landing their center, Tyler Linderbaum from the Baltimore Ravens, gave him a three-year, $81 million deal to become that guy, that general on that offensive line, to make sure that that offensive line has an opportunity to be a lot better than what it was a year ago. If you want the quarterback to be able to have some good play, if you want Brock Bowers to be able to play at a high level, you want Ashton Gentry to be able to run like we all expected when he was drafted number six overall just a season ago, it's going to take the big fellas up front. Tyler Linderbaum is going to be in charge of manning that offensive line. Of course, the other guy's got to come around and come together around him, and that's going to be the job of the players and the coaches to make sure that that all comes together. But that is the guy that all eyes will be on, Tyler Linderbaum. And Tyler Linderbaum, oh, by the way, came in at number 8 on Jeremy Fowler's top 10 rankings when it came to the interior offensive line, something that we've been talking about quite a bit here on the show, Unnecessary Roughness, Raider Nation Radio 920. So as you can imagine, we'll talk about that a lot coming up on today's show. I got my man Ari in the Lotus Broadcasting Studios. I'm here in Studio Q. Got a big show lined up for you to start the week off like we always do. Excited for the opportunity to be with you for the next few hours and however much time you're willing to give us and are able to spend with us. You know, we definitely do appreciate that. Coming up on the show today, Kirk Morrison always joins us each and every Monday. He'll join us coming up at 2:30, part of the Raiders broadcast, Tackle for Loss TV, former Raider linebacker, and always a wealth of knowledge every time Kirk joins the show. So really intrigued by that conversation that we have each and every week. Really blessed that we have the opportunity to talk to Kirk each and every week. And like I said, every time that conversation gets wrapped up, I feel like all of us become a lot smarter with the conversation that we have and a little bit of understanding of what this team is trying to accomplish and what all teams try to accomplish as well. So Kirk Morrison will join us coming up at 2:30. We just added Lindsay Rhodes, Sumersports.com. She's going to join us at 3 o'clock. She was at the SAC Summit that went on last week. Max Crosby, Von Miller, Cam Jordan, and a host of others were in attendance. Obviously, it's something that takes place each and every year here in Las Vegas. And Von Miller was really the guy who's got everything started. I want to say it's in, what, year 9 now? I mean, it's been rolling for a while, but Von Miller was the guy that was really behind it. And then the past couple years, he's really started to pass the torch on to Max Crosby. And he's told us when

0: as well. I know Brian Baldinger was in town, a host of others. Sam Warren from The Athletic, who joined the show on Friday. I remember he said that as soon as he wrapped up with us, he was going to head over to the Sac Summit to check it out. So there's a lot of people that did, in fact, do just that. So we'll get her thoughts on the Sac Summit. We'll also get her thoughts on the Raiders offensive line and what we could be looking at and what we should be looking for when it comes to this offensive line and how much Tyler Linderbaum is going to help that move forward this upcoming year. So we'll have all that discussion with Lindsey Rhodes, SoomerSports.com, coming up at 3 o'clock, 3:30. Travis Wingfield, host of the Drive Time podcast on MiamiDolphins.com. As we get a little bit closer and closer to the start of training camp, we want to, you know, get a little bit of idea of where these teams that the Raiders don't play every year, you know, the teams that are outside of the division. So obviously the season gets started at Allegiant Stadium with the Miami Dolphins. So we're going to go through and we're not going to bring up the Broncos. We're not going to bring up the Chiefs. We're not going to bring up the Chargers as of right now, but we'll start to go through the other teams that the Raiders will be playing that are on the schedule this year outside of the division. So of course we're going to start with the Miami Dolphins. That's the first team up, first game of the season for 2026. Just kind of getting a taste of where they're at right now as they get ready for training camp. I always like to go and give them the three big questions: the strength of the team, the weakness of the team, and the X factor. And obviously there's a lot of questions with the Miami Dolphins. They have a lot of new head coach, new front office, new quarterback in Malik Willis. There's a lot of new there, right? A lot come over from the Green Bay Packers. Now they're there in Miami. So we'll get Travis Wingfield, really good friend of the show. We'll get his thoughts coming up at 3:30 on Miami. And the thing about it is, this is July 13th. It hasn't hit training camp yet. So they can go into training camp. Just like, you know, we're sitting here covering the Raiders, I can go in and tell you the strength, weakness, and the X factor, how I believe it is right now. But once training camp gets wrapped up, preseason gets wrapped up, the 53-man roster is set, I can look up and say, well, what I thought was their strength, maybe it's not their strength. And what I thought was their weakness actually isn't their weakness. And now this is what the X factor. It could always change, but we like to get the perspective right now, mid-July, heading into training camp. So we'll do that with Travis Wingfield, host of the Drive Time podcast, MiamiDolphins.com. He'll do that at 3:30. Of course, we'll hear from you throughout the course of the show at 702-365-9200, like we always do, text line and phone line. Ari's got winning on the way, I believe. Do you have any winning outside of the word of the day?
1: I was going to say, you don't sound so sure of yourself. But
0: I'm not sure of myself. That's why I asked with a question mark.
1: I like it. I like it. Yes, yes, we do. We have more Aviators tickets for this week, of course. So that is, or next week, I should say, the 25th.
0: Okay.
1: Got a 4-pack, so get some friends ready, and I will give those away in just a bit.
0: Nice, nice. Hopefully everyone that won tickets to the NBA Summer League got to go ahead and check it out. Check out the action this weekend. If you didn't, obviously you can still use your tickets at any time. Actually been to Summer League a couple times already. The action got started on Thursday. Was able to see the Wizards and the Kings last night. That was A.J. DeBonta going up against Darius Acuff, and DeBonta and the Wizards got the victory. And the wins and losses don't really matter, but you want to see the young players play at a high level. And I'll tell you what, A.J. DeBonta has been playing at a very high level. He was the one drafted number one overall, where Darius Acuff, who went to the Kings, was drafted number seven overall. But there's been some really good action. I know JT's show was generated from there today. He'll be generated from there later on in the week as well. So really good and a fun day, man. And I say it all the time when it comes to Summer League. You literally could go there when things get going around noon and stay all day. You can soak in eight games if you really want to. You want to talk about getting out of the heat here in Las Vegas? What better place to do it than at Thomas and Mack and see a lot of young stars before they become the actual faces of the NBA of the future? And so getting to see them up close and personal, really a good ticket. So hopefully anyone who did win tickets, and we gave out plenty of them, you got to enjoy them over the weekend like we did as well. So that's always a good time out. And like I said, I believe JT will be back out there at Summer League coming up on Thursday, just like he was out there today. We've got all that coverage on our social medias as well, Raider Nation Radio 920. All right, you got the word of the day. What is the word? I know the trip has changed.
1: Yes.
0: The word has changed. We got the Mississippi River trip. So go ahead and let us know what to expect,
1: and
0: my man.
1: The very, very on-brand word is boat, B-O-A-T, boat.
0: There you go. Simple, simple. You take the trip, you take the cash. The cash is $3,000. That's something that I don't think we talk about enough. If you don't happen to want to go on the trip, you don't have to go on the trip. You could just take the cash, and who couldn't use the extra $3,000 in their pockets? So we're hooking that up. That's brought to you by Terrible, so we appreciate them. We do it each and every year. Lotus Broadcasting company-wide competition, and I was telling our guy JD in the office earlier today, we haven't had enough winners here on the show. And now I know, you know, part of that's on me. I was out a couple weeks for vacation, you know, being selfish.

0: I was out on vacation, but also being selfish, I want some winners to come from this show. So I can't have it both. I can't not be here and then have people win on this show. So we got a lot of work to do. So let's go ahead and get that word of the day in, get it in there by 5 o'clock, but you might as well go ahead and do it now while you're thinking about it. Boat. It's real simple. B-O-A-T. That immediately gets you in to win the summer of fun, the trip, or the cash, whatever it is, it's on you. But I haven't got a chance to make a call yet and tell someone that they won, and that is the goal. Before this competition gets wrapped up, I want to make sure that I'm able to call 1, 2, 3, whoever the case may be, winners, and tell them, hey, you just got hooked up with the trip, or you got hooked up with the cash. So, Raider Nation, let's come together, man. Let's work on this, and let's make it happen. The word is boat. Text that in right now, 702-365-9200. Kirk Morrison at 2:30, Lindsey Rose at 3, Travis Wingfield at 3:30. Before we get into the opening drive, we got to hear from our guy E-Rob. The weekend was important. The week will be important, but today is as well. And why is that?
1: Because every day matters. The older you get, the more you start appreciating day in and day out, because you know I can't get that time back. I'm in the business of saying, not if I would have did this or if I would have did that. I'm in the business of now.
0: I'm in the business of now as well. So right now, let's go ahead and jump into the opening drive.
2: 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It's not about the injury. It's about the recovery.
0: So as I mentioned off top, Tyler Linderbaum, the big free agent acquisition for the Silver and Black, came in at number 8 on Jeremy Fowler's top 10 list. It's ranking season. We all know that. But this ranking I look at is different. The ones that I really appreciate the most are not the ones that me and Ari come up with, or, you know, all the radio hosts at ESPN Radio, because we all have our own different criteria of what we're looking at, and, you know, and how we could appreciate certain players or coaches or teams or whatever the case may be. But I really respect the rankings that come from coaches and executives. Right? Guys like that. Guys that are in the mix. And then obviously the players as well. When the players do their rankings, that's their peers. So when you're getting ranked, like they have the top 100 that they drop out. So if you're, let's just say, just throw a number out there. If you're number 20 voted by the players, that's your peers are voting you number 20. That's a certain level of respect. So when Jeremy Fowler goes through the work that he does, where he talks to scouts, execs, and coaches and gets their rankings, I put a little bit more weight on that. And so again, Brock Bowers, we talked about him in great detail on Friday. He came in at number 1. Not a big surprise. 2 years in the league, 2 years he's been ranked number 1. Max Crosby, he was ranked number 4. We talked about that on last week as well. And then Tyler Linderbaum is funny. He came in at number 8, and it was revealed yesterday, and I don't think a lot of people were paying attention to it. I actually saw it. The quarterbacks were today. I didn't expect the Raiders quarterback to be in the top 10. Now that's a discussion that we could have on another day. At what point will Fernando Mendoza at some point be a top 10 quarterback? Like, that'll be another conversation as well, but that's not a conversation for July 13, 2026, when he hasn't played one NFL game yet. And we don't even have any idea of when he's going to get into action his rookie year. But Tyler Linderbaum, I thought was pretty, you know, cool to see him represented on that top 10 list. And obviously he was the center that the Raiders prioritized when they went out and gave him the 3-year, $81 million. It says the highest ranking was number 1. Lowest ranking was unranked. Last year, he was ranked 10th. They said Linderbaum hit the market at a perfect time this March. A rare Pro Bowl offensive lineman available in free agency. Raiders gave him a record-shattering 3 years, $81 million contract. He upgrades the Raiders' offense immediately. He's known as an elite run blocker, but in the pass game, he also ranked 2nd among centers in pass block win rate at 97.2% last season. And one NFL defensive coach went on to say, and I quote, a heavy-handed center that can get to the second level. There aren't many of those at the center position who could do that at a high level, and he can run the show from a communication standpoint, which is what you heard him talking about as the show opened up. And he talked about you have to have that great communication. You have to be able to, you know, be the leader on that offensive line. And then the one knock, they said, despite Linderbaum's impressive pass blocking numbers, some coaches say he's a liability in that area at times and can float and help with scheme protection instead of matching up one-on-one. So Tyler Linderbaum comes in at number 8 on the top 10 ranking list as far as interior offensive linemen, according to Jeremy Fowler of ESPN. So I throw the question out there to you. How much do you believe the Raiders offensive line will be improved from last season, and why? And who do you feel, if you want to go ahead and go there, who do you feel should be the leaders in the clubhouse to be the 5 starters along that offensive line? I mean, there's already 2 in the bag, right? We already got 2. So you're really looking for three other guys, but who do you feel like should be, you know, those guys along that offensive line? It's something that we talked about even last week. The sooner that the Raiders can identify who they believe their starting five is going to be, will be the better for the team moving forward. So, kind of a two-part question. Not kind of, it is a two-part question. How much do you believe the offensive line will be improved from last season and why? And who do you feel should be the leaders in the clubhouse to be the five starters? And it's funny, as I was thinking about this, and I always try to make sure I run that question through my head and I'm able to answer it myself before I throw it out there to you. I want to be able to get some kind of, you know, starting point at least. And, you know, Rick Dennison, I get excited about him because he's got a proof of concept already, right? The offensive line coach. And we know last year there were so many questions about the coaching and the fact that the players didn't really know what they were doing. And there was time when offensive linemen like a Marshall Newhouse or offensive linemen like a Lincoln Kennedy or offensive linemen like a Donald Penn that we have an opportunity to speak with kind of looked and said, Q, I don't really know what they were trying to accomplish on that. And when someone established like that, like Kirk Morrison's coming up at 2:30. If he's looking at the linebacker play and said, I don't really know what they were attempting to do there, that's a problem. Right? You know, why do you think they have quarterbacks as color commentary guys all the time, right? Because they're able to break down the play because they know what they're looking for. You know, like if Tom Brady says, I don't know from that quarterback position what that guy was trying to accomplish, that's a problem. So when you have multiple offensive linemen that have done it at a very high level, and we all know that they've done it at a very high level, and they're looking at what they saw last year, it's like, yeah, I'm not quite sure what they were trying to accomplish. That, to me, is a big issue. That's a big red flag. That's a big can't do that again. So with Rick Dennison there, because the proof of concept is there, because he's been with the Kubiaks every step of the way, whether it was Gary or Clint, I feel at least the coaching and teaching is going to be where it's supposed to be. And even from what we've seen, just a small sample size, you know, they always say what we see at OTAs and mandatory minicamp is what they want us to see, right? It's not the whole grand scheme of things. But from what we've seen, you could tell that the attention to detail is there. And that's not just Rick Dennison. That goes with the whole coaching staff. That's just who they are. Attention to detail. If you don't do it right, do it again. Rep it again. So I have more confidence that that's going to be in place. The next question is, are the players going to be able to step up to the task? And who are the players going to be? Again, Colton Miller, left tackle, cool. That's easy, right? Slide that one in. Tyler Linderbaum, just waxed poetically about him and the 3-year, $81 million that they gave him. Guess what? No surprise. He's a starting center. But what else is going to happen around him? Who's going to be the guards? Who's going to be the right tackle? I think most of us believe DJ Glaze will probably be that right tackle. But what do the guards' position look like? You know, I feel like there's a competition, a big competition between Burford and Rogers and Jackson Powers Johnson. For sure. You know, I know Burford is not someone that a whole lot of people are fired up about just because everything that you heard about him in San Francisco was he wasn't great. But to me, a guy who knows the scheme goes back to what Paul Gutierrez told us last week. It's not necessarily the best five offensive linemen. It's the best five that work together the best. Right? And so that's another element of this. So that's why I throw it out there. Who do you feel should be the leaders in the clubhouse? And I know that JPJ, he's got a beehive, right? Like he's Beyonce. Right, which is okay. I'm all right with that. Because I do believe he should be a leader in the clubhouse. Right? I think you slide him in at that right guard position, and he could be the identity. He could be that mean identity. Between him and Linderbaum right next to each other, that could be that mean, nasty identity that this Raiders offensive line needs. But he's got to be able to stay on the field. So I'm, again, second round pick, expectations are obviously high for him. Right? They've always been high for him. So I'm going to go ahead and slide him in at that right guard spot. But then it leaves only one spot left at the left guard spot if DJ Glaze truly is going to have that right tackle. So then do you have Caleb Rogers there? Do you have Burford there? Do you have Trey Zune there? Right? A guy that I've talked about quite a bit. I think he's got the ability to play that role as well. But maybe he doesn't start. Maybe he's not. I'll go ahead and take the rookie out. Maybe he won't start. He'll be active on game day. I feel very confident in that. Only because he can play, he's very versatile, and he can play multiple positions. So if a guy goes down, they can call Zune, boom, we need you in the action. Here, go slide in at right guard, go slide in at left guard, go slide in at right tackle, go slide. Like, he can do that. Right? You don't have to worry about calling Stone Forsythe off the bench. Right? You got Trey Zune that's played multiple positions. That's not a shot at Stone, it's just a reality. Once Miller went down, Stone came in. Then JPJ went down and you had Kappa come in. And then you had all kind of mix and match and you didn't know what the hell was going on. It's like the day when, you know, it's laundry day and your socks don't quite match, but you got to wear them anyway. You know, speaking of socks, you know what Nike did that really made me angry, Ari?
3: Of course it's Nike's story. Go ahead. Yes, it has to be.
0: I always had the dry fit socks, right? The ankle socks. But what I've noticed, and anyone now pay attention to this because someone else might be falling for this and they don't know it. If you look at the dry fit where it says dry fit on the toes, if it's really small print, it's a different size sock. Oh. So dry fit, a little bit larger font, is different than the smaller. So when I'm going through it real quick and just folding them, it looks the same. So you boom, boom, boom, boom. And then you put them on and you realize, hey, man, these things ain't fitting right. And so then I got to go through the drawer and I'm like, wait, hold on. This is okay. Here's the small print. Let me go. Like, again, not a big deal. Not, you know, problems I can overcome. Right. I'm not that bad where I can't overcome it. But yeah, man, they always get you on some kind of technicality, man. Nike know what they're doing.
3: Are you mixing always and matching on accident? Like where you put on one sock is huge versus the other one?
0: Well, yeah. Well, they're always ankle socks, but the smaller print one, the ankle is a little bit lower.
3: Yeah.
0: So all of a sudden I look up and I was like, why is that a little bit lower? Oh, damn it.
3: Get bigger.
0: The small print got me again. So there you go. That's a PSA. That's a PSA.
3: QSA.
0: I'm just saying right now, someone's probably wearing the damn socks. They're like, I knew there was something wrong with these damn things. That's what it is. Just
3: thought. That's good to know.
0: But every once in a while, right? Laundry day, you realize like, hey, man, they ain't mixing and matching the way that they're supposed to. I'm gonna let it slide today because, well, I'm gonna get the laundry done tomorrow. We'll be good. We'll be back in business.
3: Learn a lot from laundry day. Yeah. A lot of lessons.
0: There you go. Exactly. So back to the task at hand and the real conversation. We do want to hear from you at 702-365-9200. How much do you believe the offensive line will be improved from last season and why? Who do you feel should be the leaders in the clubhouse to be the five starters? So I'm just going to go ahead and say Miller, Rogers, Linderbaum, JPJ, Glaze. That'll be the five I start with on July 13th. Now, that's obviously not set in stone. There ain't nothing that's set in stone when it comes to this team, and they're 2 weeks out from the start of training camp. But those are the five that I'm going to go with because I really do truly would love to see them have a place for JPJ, where he's been like a yo-yo on the end of a string for the last, it felt like, couple seasons, right? No real understanding of where he's going to go, where he's going to slide in. But, again, I know everyone's rooting for him. I know that he brings that nasty, Lincoln always calls him a mauler in the middle. And I think that the Raiders need that on their offensive line. They need to get that nasty along that offensive line. You know, someone who could be, you know, Wisniewski-like. I'm not going to put him in the same category. That's a guy who should be in the Hall of Fame. You know, someone that could have a little Richie Incognito-like, a little nasty to him, you know, between the lines. That's always appreciated on the offensive line. You could always, like to have that kind of a guy. I'm going to slide him in there right there, but it's on him to stay healthy and available. That's always going to be the biggest knock on JPJ. Is he going to be healthy? Is he going to be available to go? Because if not, like I said, a Trey Zun is right there. A Burford, who already knows the system and the scheme, is right there. Right? And there's other guys that can mix and match as well. You know, I mean, I look at Jordan Meredith as a guy who's more depth, but I know some have penciled him in as a starter. I think that might be from the outside looking in, and just because he manned that spot for so long last year that I think a lot of people just kind of immediately say, oh, he's going to be on the offensive line, and maybe he will. Maybe I'm underestimating him. But he's not the guy that I look at and think that he should be part of the starting five, that starting five, you know, for that offensive line. And I really do like Caleb Rogers a lot. I really like what Caleb Rogers was able to bring to the table. A small sample size from last year. I was really disappointed, actually, that he didn't get into more action. I know he was disappointed not getting more action, but this guy is a guy that Clint Kubiak has talked about as one of the hard workers that shows up early, stays often, stays late, right? He's one of those getting up in the Max Crosby type schedules, getting there as early as possible and putting in as much work as possible. So I think he's definitely going to earn him a spot. I feel like the real wild card here along that offensive line is the rookie Trey Zun. And again, I go back to the fact that the versatility is there. So if you have a guy like that and it's a numbers game on game day, right? You can only dress so many guys. I think that's why he's immediately active on game day because he can fill the void of two or three different guys. And there's nothing that's more valuable than being able to bring up another position player, make sure that he's active on game day, because you trust and believe that, hey, if somebody goes down along this offensive line, I got that position filled. Even though he's a rookie, and you don't want to just throw everything on the rookie and say, hey, he's going to be the reason why this offensive line goes. But with all the experience that he has in the SEC, over 50 something starts under his belt, I think that that's a really good starting spot for Trey Zone. And that's why he's going to be so valuable for Rick Dennison along that offensive line. But Tyler Linderbaum, he comes at number 8, top 10 interior offensive lineman, according to Jeremy Fowler and the rankings that he's been putting out with multiple different positions. Like I said, the quarterbacks were dropped today. Obviously, that doesn't mean anything for the Raiders. Kirk Cousins is not going to end up on the top 10 list, and Fernando Mendoza hasn't played a down. So they're not going to have any representation there. The tackles, I believe that was released on Saturday, and the Raiders didn't have a tackle that was in the top 10. Colton Miller was a guy that received a vote. So, and I think that's kind of what Colton Miller's career has been, consistent. Not a guy that's been a Pro Bowler or a guy that's an All-Pro, but he's been very consistent. And when he's not there, you know how you can tell a guy that's really good? When he ain't there. When you realize what you really have when it's not there. Right? All of a sudden, when Ashton Jeanty tries to run to Colton Miller's side, but Colton Miller ain't there and it's Stone Forsythe, again, I feel like I'm firing slugs at him, but I'm not. I just remember that play, right? I mean, Stone goes one direction, and what was it, Dylan Parham? The left guard goes another direction, and it just basically they parted like the Red Sea, right? And then Ashton Jeanty didn't have no opportunity to get any kind of yard, sets up for that Daniel Carlson field goal, and, well, doesn't happen, right? I mean, so if Jeanty, who had been running, I mean, dominant, he had been dominating on the ground throughout the course of that game. If he has an opportunity to pick up some more yards, who knows what happens? Maybe they don't even have to settle for a field goal. Maybe they go right down the field and get into the end zone, or the field goal is a lot closer, a lot better opportunity for Carlson to make that. But as soon as Colton Miller went out, you saw the difference in that Raiders offensive line, and it was never the same. So let us know your thoughts. We'll talk to Kirk Morrison coming up next, 702-365-9200. That's the text line. How much do you believe the Raiders offensive line will be improved from last season, and why? And who do you feel should be the leaders in the clubhouse to be the 5 starters? Let us know your thoughts. It's Raider Nation Radio, 920.
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11: I think he's the perfect guy for the job. He relates well. There's an expectation there. He wants everybody to buy in, to be committed. I mean, you hate to say this. Success would be a coach there for more than 1 or 2 years. But I think Clint's going to do an outstanding job and really make this a great team, not just one or two individuals, but really a great team. So it's going to take a little time, but I think the Raiders are headed in the right direction.
2: Las Vegas Raiders color analyst Kirk Morrison joins us now on Unnecessary Roughness.
0: That was the Hall of Famer, Marcus Allen. He was on NFL Network at the golf tournament up there in Reno and was talking about the direction of the Silver and Black under head coach Clint Kubiak. And it's so funny. I had a conversation that was very similar to what you just heard from Marcus Allen. I had that over the weekend where it's basically, well, how do you feel the direction of this team is going? Do you feel like the Raiders are heading in the right direction? And, you know, my immediate answer is yes, but then I start going back in my mind like, well, I thought that it was going in the right direction for this coach, and I thought it was going in the right direction for that coach. So I don't want to just give the easy answer and just build it. Oh, yeah, no worries. They're heading in the right direction. But there is something that feels like it's headed in the right direction with Clint Kubiak. But I just want to kind of take that wait-and-see type approach because we've been there and done that. Kirk Morrison joins us now here on Unnecessary Roughness, Raider Nation Radio 920. Kirk, thanks so much for your time. Always appreciate you. How do you answer that question when people ask you? I know you got family and friends that say, hey, man, what do you think about the new direction of the team? How do you respond to that?
12: That's a good question, Q. I actually answer it different ways. Someone would ask me, what do you think about the direction? And I would say, this is new. It's different. But I think that our alignment is probably the best that I've seen in the time that since I was a player. I would say that the structure is better than since I was a then Oakland Raider. And I'm talking about the hierarchy of just the football team. I'm talking about there's an owner, and then there's the ownership groups that are involved. There's a president of the team. There is a general manager of the team. There is now assistant general managers and other people who work within the front office and those types of things. But then you also now have a head coach, and you have the, you know, his coaching staff that he's put together. Everything seems to be in lockstep. And then the way that it's kind of come about this entire offseason, I kind of point out And I was thinking about this as we enter into training camp and as I start to really start to put some things together and put it out for social media. This offseason hasn't always been as smooth as we want to think, but it seems to have gone smooth because there's quieter heads have prevailed, if I said that right, because you've had instances that would make the organization seem dysfunctional or tend to crumble, and yet we were able to overcome some of the adverse situations and have turned them all into positives, whether it was the Max Crosby trade that didn't happen or no trade or the signing of Kirk Cousins, the free agency that you're able to keep because of the non-trade for Max Crosby, the first overall pick in Fernando Mendoza and everything that has kind of come along with that. I mean, think about the Christian Wilkins situation. We still have no conclusion on that one just yet. Right. Like, so when people say, you know, how do you view this team? And we're, I'm just saying right now they're checking the boxes on the things that could create distractions but are clearly not. Like, people are making up distractions. Like the narrative now is what can we talk about for the Raiders to get them going? Like, what's the, because right now, truly, the storyline is going to be Fernando, and rightfully so. It's the first overall pick. But if you ask me right now, what has changed? Why does it feel different? I think it's because of the way that they've handled themselves and have kept it things, you know, really close to the fist.
0: Yeah, they really have. And I'm glad you brought up the, you know, the whole Max situation, because we did have a caller last week to say it's been really quiet this offseason around the Raiders. Right. And obviously it was noisy when that Max situation happened, but it's like John Spytek didn't trip and fall and have to pick himself up. He just, okay, you know, hey, I made a wrong turn. GPS said recalculating. So we did it and we kept it pushing. Like it seemed like they just kept moving pretty smoothly even after that situation.
12: There's just never been a panic with anybody within the organization. No panic. And when you have an organization from the top down that shows no panic, it also comes across from the players. And the players have also reiterated, and when they've spoken to the media, everybody's like, man, we're just here practicing. We're all about ball. Mm-hmm. And it also comes from the head coach. And I love hearing from Clint Kubiak when he speaks, because he's not giving you quotes. I mean, it was really, for me, still thinking about the, you know, Brock Bowers as a tight end from the NFL heavens and things like that. But it's, I mean, other than that, right. I mean, he's just talking about football. He's just talking about ball, just talking about, you know, the there is no expectations for the football team. The expectation is showing up every day and coming to work and putting the hard work in. And, you know, I think that's what excites me kind of the most, is that we don't talk about the distractions. We talk about the work that's in front. And that's what I would tell you has changed for sure.
0: Kirk Morrison is with us here on Raider Nation Radio, 920 Unnecessary Roughness. We had our guy last week, just when Will, ask me about the adversity and how head coaches deal with that. And you played the game for a very long time. How do coaches, I mean, right now everyone feels good. They're 0-0. There's a lot of energy. Yeah. There's a lot of excitement. What happens when they hit a 3-game losing streak? How does a first-time head coach kind of handle that and keep everyone together?
12: Yeah, that's always the big thing, right? And we saw what it looked like last year when it came to Pete Carroll. And I felt that he was still trying to gain the team, and I felt that he still had a grasp of the team. But you can force the compete. But now we're 0-for, you know, we've lost 3 in a row, 4 in a row, 5 in a row. That message is not hitting the same way. It don't hit the same. Mm-hmm. It's hitting a lot different.
0: Right.
12: And so a lot of that is the unknown, right? Mm-hmm. Again, right? It will reveal itself what the team will look like when they lose a couple games in a row. How do they handle that? Or how do they handle winning? I mean, we always talk about the losing part, but how do you handle winning? I mean, we haven't won on a consistent basis in years, so how do you handle winning? What if they start off 4-0, right? Or they're 3-1? How do they handle that? Because we've seen teams start hot and then fizzle the second half of the season, and we've also seen some teams start slow and then turn things on. So a lot will be left in front of us to like let itself be known. But I'm just excited for the process, man. That's what I really – I fell in love with this process of what – the NFL calendar presents. We go through it every single year, and you want to speed it up, and you can't wait for training camp to get here. But before you know it, you know, the season will be over. We'll be talking again. And at the end of December, you're like, man, where did the time go? So I've been honestly just enjoying the process, enjoying what it takes to build out an NFL team, to enjoy what this looks like in the days to come. And we'll see what happens, how they handle it. Again, it's day to day, and I can't say how this is going to happen, but we'll go off of experience once we see what it looks like from Clint Kubiak and his crew.
0: You brought up something that really caught my attention. You said, you know, how do they handle winning, right? What would you say is more difficult? You know, playing as a winner or playing as a team that's trying to establish themselves? You know what I mean? Like, is it harder to deal with the early success as opposed to even the early failures? Which one would you say is harder?
12: Yeah, I've been on that in a couple of different ways and throughout my NFL career. I remember in college, same thing. Especially in high school, I remember my coach would always say, you know, we can't smell ourselves.
0: Yeah.
12: Because if we smell ourselves, we think we smell good and we forget about how we got it out the mud. So we got to stay grimy. We got to stay hungry. Right. And that's something that happens because when you, and I know you're a big Alabama football guy. Why? Mm-hmm. What did Nick Saban always talk about? Right. Don't eat the rat poison.
0: The rat poison. Yep.
12: The rat poison that people want to tell you about how good you are and how great you are and how you're doing. And the minute you lose, everybody's how bad you are, how quickly. So, you know, that's the thing about winning in the National Football League. Mm-hmm. It's how do you keep the main thing the main thing? I think some of your best coaching has to come after a win more so than a loss.
0: Right.
12: When you lose, you know, like in the locker room, when you lose, you're like, man, the next day you hate to watch the film, but you can see where it happened. You can see, man, we missed a tackle on 3rd and 1 that would have got us off the field and our offense would have had great field position and we're kicking 3 or scoring 7, but we missed a tackle on 3rd down. They keep the drive going. They score a touchdown and now it's a 2-possession game and we can't come back. It's the little things that you see when you lose that you tend to sometimes ignore because, hey, you won. But I think your best coaching comes after you win. And so I think that's the kind of person, from what I gather, from Clint Kubiak, right? From Clint Kubiak, every player that you've talked to, I've talked to, we've talked about Clint Kubiak, who's a guy who I think is never fully satisfied about a performance. He's always seems to be trying to get better or continue to keep working at his craft. And that's part of what I think it will look like for this team as they continue to progress and learn how to win with this group.
0: Kirk Morrison is with us here on Raider Nation Radio 920 Unnecessary Roughness. We started off the show talking about Tyler Linderbaum. He was the big free agent acquisition, $81 million for 3 years. With his acquisition, healthy Colton Miller, and obviously this competition along that offensive line, how much better could you see this offensive line being as opposed to what it was last season?
12: I just need reps. Yeah. I need reps. I mean, we can always envision what it's supposed to look like, but they need reps. Mm-hmm. They need a lot of repetitions together. They got to be going at it in practice. And we're gonna have different rotations. We're going to see some guys in different spots, you know, Trey Zune and the Burfords, right? Mm-hmm. Obviously, JPJ. We're going to see a lot of guys, Charles Rogers, right? You know what I mean? You're going to see a lot of, Charles Grant and Caleb Rogers.
0: Yep.
12: Mm-hmm. Yes. I mean, they're almost synonymous, both those guys. I named one person. that's what it's going to look like, right? It's going to look like guys who are going to be competing and finding that cohesiveness, that chemistry that you need. And to me, I'm a big fan of Kirk Cousins really leading that group at the moment because he can really, I think, speak to what these guys need to be aware of, what they need to see. As a veteran quarterback, this is where it helps out the offensive line. I always used to say sometimes, and I think Tom Brady could attest to this, maybe even Eli Manning, you know, sometimes sacks aren't always on the offensive line. It's actually on the quarterback. Mm-hmm. Because the quarterback can get rid of the football or he can see the defense a little bit better. That also helps out the offensive line. And I think that's what Clint Kubiak's offense also presents, Q. We don't talk about that enough, that there's going to be some one reads or some reads that happen pretty quickly that the offensive line doesn't necessarily have to hold a block for 3.5 seconds. You know what I mean? Just make sure the guy's not in the quarterback's face and get the ball off. And so that, to me, tells me that this offensive line can be, I think, a lot better than they were last year. I mean, last year it wasn't very good. And I don't even want to continue to go down the rabbit hole like many other people are. Well, they were bad, and how could this happen? But I'll tell you this, they'll be better this year. Right. It will be better this year. Now, how good that will be, we'll see as training camp starts. And you already know, I've already told you, man, about August 20th, right? That's what I'm looking for. That's my date.
0: Yep.
12: You know what? I would say right before that, too. I mean, the practices with the Texans, we'll know. We're going to find out.
0: It'll reveal itself.
12: Oh, man. Danielle Hunter, Will Anderson.
0: Yep.
12: I mean, your favorite football player, Cade McDonald's going to be there. We're going to see everybody.
0: Yep.
12: And we're going to see where this offensive line will look like against a most formidable, I think one of the best defensive front sevens in the NFL in the Houston Texans. So that's what I told you. I will know. You asked me this question on August 20th at about 8 p.m. Pacific. I can have more of an answer for you.
0: I'll tell you what. I think that the Texans have a championship defense, but they obviously got to figure things out with their offense and their quarterback position. But that defense, that's a championship defense as far as I'm concerned.
12: Oh, man, that's nasty. That's fun. That's what C.J. Stroud will have to lean on this year as he and that offense really get back into sync. So, and it gives the Raiders something to look at, too, what their offense compared against that offense and that defense, right? That's a playoff team of a year ago in the AFC. And, you know, there's always goals in front. The number one goal is win your division. Next goal is to make the playoffs. If you win your division, you make the playoffs regardless. Mm-hmm. But I've always said when you look at the seven teams that made the playoffs in 2025 from the AFC, you have to kind of compare yourselves to them, because if you expect to make the playoffs, you got to knock one of those teams out.
0: Right.
12: You got to beat one of those. You know what I'm saying? You got to basically be better than what one of those teams are. So that's why I think if you're the Raiders, you're kind of comparing how your roster looks to that roster, or how you play versus how they play in the preseason, because if your goal is to get to the playoffs, you'll know if we stack up what a playoff roster looks like, as that was the Texans last year who actually won a game on the road for the first time in the playoffs.
0: I always say it, every time you join the show, we all become a little bit smarter, man. Fantastic stuff. As always, like you said, it will reveal itself, and in time, it all will reveal itself. Well, fantastic stuff. What do you got coming up? What you working on besides a little R&R that we should be on the lookout for?
12: Yeah, so this week, I'll be on, obviously, every Tuesday I'm on NFL radio in the mornings on, 11 a.m. Eastern, to 3 p.m. Eastern. So that's what, 8 a.m. to 12 on the West Coast Pacific time. So I know tomorrow I was working on something tomorrow. And maybe you may like this as well. New play callers, offensively and defensively around the league. Ooh. And even if you focus in on the AFC West, we've got some new play callers. Mm-hmm. You think about it with the Chargers. You got now, Mike McDaniel, who's going to be the offensive coordinator with the Chargers, and also Chris O'Leary. A lot of people don't know Chris O'Leary. He was actually real tight with Clark Lee, who's the defensive coordinator at Vanderbilt. He goes to the Chargers, and then he goes to Western Michigan, and guess what? He is now the coordinator replacing Jesse Minter for the Chargers. So Chargers got two new coordinators. Mm-hmm. Davis Webb, we know, was in the mix for the Raiders job, right, as the head coach. It probably came down to Clint Kubiak, I think E.J. Everett, and obviously Davis Webb. He's going to be the play caller over in Denver. They will still keep Vance Joseph. And then the Kansas City Chiefs, the team that didn't make the playoffs, they don't change coordinators, really. It's obviously Andy Reid, but now Eric Bieniemy back in the fold with Steve Spagnuolo. So I'm just doing a deeper dive on new play callers around the National Football League. Sean Mannion, Christian Parker is going to be the new DC over in Dallas with the Cowboys, man. So there's a lot this week that'll come from that conversation about new play callers that we'll learn a lot about in this league.
0: Yeah, no, that's a good one. I really like that. I'm intrigued to see what Davis Webb is going to be like in Denver, because we know Sean Payton is, it's the Sean Payton way or it's out, right? And so I'm interested to see how that plays out for sure. Wow, that's going to be a good one.
12: So, will he run the football? That's what everybody wants to know. Will he run the football? You know, you get this job as offensive coordinator, what's the first thing that everybody wants to do? Show off the toys, right? Show off the toys. They want to throw the ball. Throw it. But who's going to come in and truly run the football? And so that's what I want to see from Clint Kubiak as well. He's also another new play caller in the AFC West. Also Rob Leonard also. How can I forget Rob? He's a new first-time play caller who's added to this AFC West mix as well. So a lot of newness And I think it's going to be fun. A lot of youthful enthusiasm when you look at the new play callers that are coming up in the National Football League and especially the AFC West.
0: Yeah, man, that's going to be good. And there is a lot of them across the National Football League. So you got your work cut out for you. But I know you hold it down as you always do, man. Great stuff as always. Thanks so much for your time. You know we appreciate you.
12: All good, Q. Talk to you next week.
0: All right, my man. Good stuff. Great stuff. Matter of fact, Kirk Morrison right there, part of the Raiders broadcast, Tackle for Loss TV. As you heard him say, SiriusXM, NFL, he's on that every Tuesday. Make sure you check that out. And just a wealth of knowledge, and definitely appreciate him and his time here on Raider Nation Radio 920. We close out hour number one of the show, hearing from you at 702-365-9200. Been talking about the offensive line. How much do you believe the offensive line will be improved from last season, and why? And who do you feel should be the leaders in the clubhouse to be the five starting guys? 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
0: That feels like a throwback right there from Bill Barnwell. That's going all the way back to March. That's when free agency opened up, and that's when the Raiders made it official with Tyler Linderbaum, making him the priority free agent, 3 years, $81 million, to be the general, to be that guy, to be the center of the future for the Silver and Black, to go alongside Colton Miller at the left tackle spot, and obviously fill in the blanks with the left guard, the right guard, and the right tackle. It is Unnecessary Roughness here on Raider Nation Radio 920. We'll begin to Lindsey Rhodes from SoomerSports.com. We'll get into the analytics side of things when it comes to the offensive line. Plus, she was at the Sack Summit this past weekend with Max Crosby, Von Miller, Cam Jordan, and others. So we'll get her thoughts on that as they did a little bit of a film study. So that should be a really good conversation. It's always great when Lindsey joins the show. So definitely looking forward to that. We threw the question out there. How much better do you believe the offensive line will be? How much more improved will it be from last season, and why? Who do you feel should be the leaders in the clubhouse to be the five starters along that offensive line? And again, Tyler Linderbaum comes in at number 8 on Jeremy Fowler's top 10 ranking when it comes to interior offensive linemen. That was actually revealed on ESPN.com yesterday. The quarterbacks were revealed today. Obviously, the Raiders don't have a QB that's going to be on the top 10 list. But having him there at number 8 representing and knowing what he could mean to this offensive line, and as Kirk Morrison joined the show in the last segment, they're going to be better than they were last year, that's for sure. If not, something went terribly wrong. Right, but they'll be better. The question is, how much more of an uptick will they be able to provide? New scheme, coaches, obviously, and other players added to the mix. But we do want to hear from you. Hit up the text line. Let us know your thoughts at 702-365-9200. Talking all things Raiders offensive line and how much more they can be improved in 2026. Lindsey Rhodes, SoomerSports.com, joins us as we kick off hour number 2. 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
6: The center is so important of every offensive lineman's point, because the center, he's calling out the run scheme. He's pointing the mic. He's making adjustments. If I do something he doesn't like, he's like, hey, no. I've had this experience before. Let's get out of this. That relationship is so important, and to be on the same page, and I believe that's really what takes a football team over the edge. All these great teams and all these Super Bowl winning teams all have a quarterback and center relationship like no other.
7: It's Unnecessary Roughness, presented by Meineke, doing car care right. Here's your boy Q.
8: As we kick off hour number two of the show, we come into the sounds of Raiders rookie quarterback Fernando Mendoza talking about the center relationship that he's got to have and all quarterbacks have with their center. And obviously the center is going to be that general along that offensive line. We spent a lot of time on today's show talking about the offensive line and Tyler Linderbaum in particular, who came in number 8 on Jeremy Fowler's top 10 rankings when it came to interior offensive linemen after talking to executive coaches and scouts. So that's one area of the Raiders that needs to be much improved from what we saw last year to give them an opportunity, whether it's Mendoza, Kirk Cousins, Asha Genty, Brock Bowers, you name it. For them to be effective, those dudes up front have to be effective. It's Unnecessary Roughness here on Raider Nation Radio 920. We bring in one of our favorite guests at this time, Lindsey Rhodes, SoomerSports.com. And Lindsey, thanks so much for your time. I appreciate you. And I know that you were at the SAC Summit. I know Sumer Sports sponsored it. How was it for you to be able to sit in on the film room session of the SAC Summit?
9: I mean, it was like for just a football nerd like myself, and you would have been the same way. It's like heaven to be able to just sit in the same room with a bunch of like the best edge rushers in the league and just listen to them talk about technique. Most of it went completely over my head because they were so deep in the weeds of that technique. I mean, there were conversations too that were like, hey, do you start with like 1 foot up all the time? And you know, no, I kind of go by the feel, like, well, I'm a left up all the time. You know, like I was like, the amount of detail that these guys were talking about with one another was fascinating. But I think the thing that I thought was most interesting was in the film session, which is the part of the SAC Summit that we sponsored. They were using our film room to pull stuff up. You would pull like a play up, and the person, what they did was Brian Baldinger was in charge of the film room session. And so he had kind of prepared film on a bunch of different guys that were there, and he would go person by person. He'd be like, Josh Hines Allen, okay, let's look at some of your plays and kind of give you a mic. And then we'll just go free flowing, like ask you questions, what you're thinking, and whatever anybody wants to talk about, we'll talk about. And, they would pull up plays, it would go to the next play, and they would go, okay, here's what this situation was. And the recall that came up automatically, I mean, and they would be going from game to game, it would be like 5 plays for the season that Baldy would have pulled on various guys. And they could go into the most detail. It reminded me a little bit of that, you know, that Sean McVay clip where people were like, what was the play call of that? And he just rattled it off and people, their minds were blown.
8: Yep.
9: That's how it felt watching them and just having like a half second of a play pop up, and they knew exactly which play we were going to be talking about. I was really, really impressed with like the amount of detail that they discussed, were willing to share with one another. By the way, there was quite a like a community and camaraderie and a general sense of, I will give you all of my secrets. Like, let's help each other get better, you know, which was really interesting to listen in on.
8: Yeah. That-

0: and then they're on the field. And on Thursday night, that first night, I was talking to one of my colleagues at Sumer, who's a former general manager, John Idzik. And I was like, how much do you think this weekend is for these guys just an excuse to get together? And how much are they literally talking to each other about football? I kind of said a little bit like, you know, not sure that they like everyone would actually come to Vegas for a chance to like really get in the weeds about football. The next day at lunch, he was, by the way, like, oh, yeah, they're going to talk a ton of football. This is a football weekend for them. The next day at lunch, I walk in. There is a table of people, and they are literally standing next to the table, like demonstrating with their arm placement on each other, kind of like moves to get out of it, like in the dining room type of environment. It was fascinating. But they handed out notebooks, and everyone's in the audience at the film room literally taking notes. And there are a bunch of college players that were actually there for Friday's portion of things, and they were soaking it in, as you can imagine. Mm-hmm. But even the guys in the league were just so interesting going back and forth with each other. A couple that really stood out to me, Josh Hines-Allen, as someone who was really engaged the entire time, and the way he talked about his own film was so introspective that it made me feel like, and this is just a quick snapshot of him, but he felt like someone who was really willing to be very honest with himself when he self-scouted. There were things that he talked about, and I think there was one clip that's already public and it's out there, so I don't feel bad about sharing this, but he was like, yeah, I was really, one of the things that I'm mad at myself about was that it didn't work enough on my get off last year, because when I go back and I watch the film, like that's something I clearly need to work on and is a priority for me this season. Like the ability to watch the film and then be honest with yourself about where you are and everyone else in a big room of other people. Like, here's what I do well, here's what I don't do well. Another person that really stood out to me in the film room session was Eric Armstead, who's now with the Jaguars. And he kept chiming in, like as almost like a teacher. You can kind of see the different personalities stand out in that type of environment where something's up on the film and he'd almost like raise his hand. Like, I'm not involved in this conversation, but I see something, want to share something. And he kept jumping in and saying, here's one of the things that I've learned and this is what they do and this is what I do to counteract that. And he was just a constant sharer in the film session in a way that makes me think that he probably watches a lot of film and is just really interested in sharing whatever knowledge he has with everybody else. It was just a fascinating environment, as you know, from having sat in it before, to kind of watch like the different personalities and how they engage with each other. And by the way, the entire Raiders crew, I mean, the Raiders rolled deep here because of Max. And obviously it being in Vegas, that makes it easier. But the number of Raiders that were in attendance, it was like just the entire, everybody that fits any kind of pass rusher category on that team, they were in the house.
1: Well, you know, Lindsay, it blows my mind, and Lindsay Rhodes, SumerSports.com, is with us here on Raider Nation Radio 920, where Max started and where he's at now, right? As a fourth-round pick, just trying to find his way in the National Football League, to being one of the leaders that is running this SAC Summit alongside Von Miller and Cam Jordan as well, and the respect that he has around the league to where all these players want to come and pick his brain. And I know he's still coming back from the knee injury, but seeing, you know, videos of him out there working, I mean, he's still putting in the work, even though it's really kind of his thing that he's hosting right now.
0: Yeah. And I mean, it was an interesting, I mean, it's a casual environment on the field to a degree, right? Mm-hmm. Like, you're not fighting for jobs, but certainly they're kind of trying to show off, you know, against one another. Like, your peers are on the field with you. And you could just tell he's like that extra gear. One of us, these is not like the other. You know what I mean? Like, it's apparent in those types of environments. And it certainly was, I think, on Friday for a guy like Max Crosby, who is at just his absolute peak still.
1: Yeah, no, he really is. And he's fun to watch just kind of go out there and operate and work and teach the tools of the trade to the other ones that are willing to learn. And, you know, you mentioned Baldy and him, you know, kind of running the film session. I always love his Baldy's breakdowns. Why is he so stinking good at the film breakdown? Like, I'm sure that you sit back sometimes and just like, wow, he's so good at breaking these things down. But it's like he's a film junkie.
0: Yeah, well, that's why he's so good, is because he is legitimately a film junkie. Like, the difference, you know, and I've worked with a ton of different analysts in my time in television and then now going back and forth with different people. And you can just tell, like, different people love football in different ways and are also able to identify different things about their

0: knowledge points. Like, Baldi just lives, breathes, eats film. Film and traveling slash, like, not scuba diving, but free diving. That's like, that's like literally all he cares about. You know what I mean?
1: Yeah.
0: We give him access to our film room for Sumer Sports to use our tool to do his film. And the, like, he just was texting us and calling us, like, for the next week. Like, he used our film room more than any of us have, you know, like, at Sumer, in, you know, the year that we've put it together. It was just like, okay, now we're getting, it's getting maxed out right now, because Baldi is just so into this. And I think that's why he's so good at it, because he's just passionately loves it, you know? And, I think he's also able to identify the things that he sees that are notable. And he doesn't edit himself in that way. Like, he'll just put something on tape and go like, hey, I'm going to show you something here that I think is cool. And he trusts that there are other people out there that are also going to think it's cool. And I think that that's just from an analysis standpoint, that's one of the differences between the best analysts and the guys that just don't make it in that game, is people who are able to identify what they know that the person at home doesn't yet know or doesn't see on their own, but they might think is cool. And there are a lot of people that you just know something, you sort of assume that everybody else knows all the same things that you do, and you're not able to identify the touch points of, like, where your knowledge is different. And he's able to do that, and some of the other best analysts out there are able to do that also.
1: I'll tell you what, he has a gift. He really does. And I think it's cool, and I'm locked in. Anytime I see a Baldi breakdown, I'm like, yep. Yep. I'm all ears. I'm all eyes. I'm checking this all out because he does a fantastic job. Again, Lindsey Rhodes, SoomerSports.com is with us here. Raider Nation Radio 920. I also wanted to ask you about the Raiders and their offensive line. We've been talking a lot about Tyler Linderbaum and his addition and how he should upgrade for sure what they had last year, but how much better do you think, you know, under Clint Kubiak, under Rick Dennison, under the new coaches and presumably new players that are going to be along that offensive line as well, how much better do you think that they could be in 2026?
0: I mean, we'll see. I feel like you're at least building from a place of, how can I say this nicely? I don't know if it could be much worse in terms of, like, from an organizational standpoint on the O-line, it just felt like this is where it all fell apart last year, right? Like, the things that are necessary for an O-line to have success, a lot of times that offensive linemen talk about, like, five fingers on a hand. Like, you can't all, even if five people are all good, you have to work together. Like, you can't just be all off on your own thing. And I think that type of chemistry and it requires really strong coaching and very specific and purposeful coaching. Right. And I think that's, you mentioned Rick Dennison. I think that's the hire that makes me feel the most optimistic that it will be much better this year, because you're hiring somebody who has a history in what it is that you want to do now on the offensive line. So if you're going to run like a wide zone rush scheme, you know, then you don't just bring in any offensive line coach. You bring in somebody who specifically has a history of running that and can teach that and can, every message is specifically like, here's what we're going to do. It's not generic offensive line coaching, right? Mm-hmm. Or generic offensive line plan. It's really specific. So, you know, do the Raiders have the most talented offensive line group? Probably not. But I don't know. I think you just need to be talented enough. Right. And then the coaching and the assignments and your ability to do what's asked of you is important. This is probably going to require more like mobility on the O-line this year, like what they want to do here over like bulk power, or power of attack, like that kind of stuff. And so I think that maybe plays into some of the different skill sets differently than we've seen in the past. Like, I think that, Burford might be a guy who like checks that athletic box with quick feet. He might be a guy that is, you know, maybe even a little bit better in this type of a scheme. I think a JPJ also. And then, I mean, I just think the hugest part, obviously Linderbaum coming in is massive for the O-line, but I think if you can, and this is the question always, is like Colton Miller, if you can keep him healthy, then it's like we talk about this all the time, more so with the Chargers, became a big storyline. Like the tackles were hurt. And so, you know, you kind of throw everything away because you didn't have the most talented parts of your offensive line on the field, and it changes everything. Well, the same is true for the Raiders with Colton Miller. Colton Miller, you take him off the field at left tackle, and the whole thing changes. Mm-hmm. And so if you can keep him on the field, and that's an if, I know, like over, you know, he's been a guy who's kind of had to come off the field for various injuries over the years, but if he can stay on the field, it raises the whole tide of the offensive line. Everybody will be that much better. So I am optimistic. I don't know how like high my ceiling of optimism is, but I think that the floor will be much higher than it was last year.
1: Well, you know, you've had discussions with us here about what Ashton Jeanty did last year as a rookie, and he didn't have much help as far as the offensive line, and he's not going to throw them under the bus, but that's just the facts. He didn't have much help. So if they can allow him to pick up one extra yard per carry from what he did last year. I mean, without even getting more carries, he toted the rock 260 plus times. It's just he didn't have much that he was working with. So I'm thinking if he could pick up one more extra yard, how much better can Ashton Jeanty be from what he did his rookie year without much help?
0: I mean, Ashton Jeanty has all the talent in the world.
1: Yep.
0: Right? Like, it's just, and it's almost a bummer that like he's been used. I've said his name more frequently this offseason as a cautionary tale about just running backs in general, like when talking about Jeremiah Love and kind of around the draft time and saying, like, this is why you don't draft running backs really high in the draft is because look at Ashton Jeanty, and he is so talented. And yet, you know, the run game was last in EPA per play. Like with this kind of, you know, I mean, they're not all, I'm not trying to compare him, but like in that like upper first round tier of talent, like he is that guy, just like Bijan and Jameer. But he just went to a team that as a running back, you cannot make it out of thin air. You can't do it yourself. Mm-hmm. Like a quarterback in some ways, if you are really talented, you can sort of like bring people along with you. There are certain positions where you can elevate the offense if people around you are not amazing, as long as you are. Running back, that's not the case. You are always going to need blocking. Like, you can maybe hit an explosive play here or there once you find that hole, but you need the hole to be created. Like, you've got a lot of guys coming at you. Mm-hmm. So, I mean, I am optimistic that if the O-line gets better and the quarterback play gets better and just the offensive plan in general is better, then we'll see a much better Ashton Jeanty. And, will we see it quickly enough to, like, really maximize? Because that's the Bijan thing, right? Bijan with Atlanta, I mean, he's incredible. We all know that. They've never had a winning record. So hopefully the Raiders are able to put pieces around Ashton Jeanty more quickly. And he already got the quarterback, right? So knock on wood, hopefully that pans out. That will make a world of difference for him in opening things up. But I agree with you and your topic today about the O-line, because it feels like that's just a really, really big key to this puzzle.
1: It's got to be. It's got to be a huge, piece to this puzzle to make this Raiders offense go. And we'll close out with this and fantastic stuff as always with Lindsey Rose, Zoomersports.com. I mean, when you look at Clint Kubiak and you've seen how successful he's been as an offensive play caller now being the head coach, you put all the pieces together, an offensive line that I believe is going to be improved. Like you said, it can't get any worse than what it was last year. I mean, what is your anticipation for this offense, knowing the pieces that they have in place? And obviously you got to see them go out there and execute, but just kind of what are your thoughts on the offense?
0: I think, and I think we've talked about this before, I think it's really interesting that Kubiak is coming from the specific offensive situation that he's coming from, because it's easy to kind of connect the dots to a degree, right? Like you have Sam Darnold, who is a good enough quarterback, but not one of the best quarterbacks in the NFL, like needs the environment around him to be strong enough. And to watch what Clint Kubiak did with that offense to play to his strengths and not to his weaknesses. Like he didn't put too much on Sam Darnold last season. It was a lot of run to set up the pass. It was pass exactly when the defense gives you the look that you're looking for. So you're running a lot of 12 to try to get the defense out of nickel and out of dime. You want to get them into the look that you can throw downfield more successfully against, like Sam Darnold threw very infrequently relative to other quarterbacks last year. But when he threw, he was one of the most efficient quarterbacks. And I think that gives me hope for Clint Kubiak doing that same thing with the Raiders. And I like that, especially with Kirk Cousins, where he is in his career right now, from a physical skill set. And then also bringing in a rookie quarterback and just understanding, like, some coaches around the league are like, okay, drop. I mean, I know it's more complicated than this, but like, drop back, give it to us. This is the offense.
2: Right.
0: And I feel like based on what we saw with Seattle last year, you can see a real quick, like, A to B connection of how you put your players in the best position to succeed and the role that coaching had in that for the Seahawks offense last year. And so that specifically gives me optimism with the Raiders this year. And I'm really, really eager to see, like, when they pivot to Fernando Mendoza and how this all plays out. As we've talked about before, you know, I'm really curious about the wide receivers and how that room plays into all of this, because we know that the tight ends are really talented, and I expect that we'll see a lot more heavy tight end personnel packages under the circumstances. Not yet sold on the wide receiver room, but I'm really interested to see what they put together.
1: Do you think that they pivot to Mendoza early, later? Do you think it just kind of will reveal itself when it reveals itself?
0: I think it, because the buy is such a late buy, then I think I am less certain. Like, if they had a bye in week five,
1: right,
0: I would feel comfortable pinpointing that and just saying, like, just go there. But since it's not until later in the season, I think that just makes it more confusing to me.
1: Right.
0: I think in a perfect world, they should be trying to get Fernando Mendoza as many reps as they can this year if they feel comfortable doing so. If the offensive line is playing well, and they get into a rhythm of chemistry. Like, chemistry is going to be important this year in that particular scheme. I mean, it always is anyway, but, like, that's what you want to see there. I think some of the questions are similar to, like, when the Patriots had Drake May and said, okay, we got to keep him on the bench until we see a few things, because our O-line had been a disaster the year before. Like, we got to make sure that he's protected and he's put in a good position to succeed. I need to see that from the O-line. I want to know that the wide receivers are there to be, like, I mean, obviously Brock is a safety blanket, but I need some confidence that the wide receivers are going to catch these balls, right? Like, I want to see how it's going to all work with the wide receivers and that everybody's going to be in the right places before I put him into that situation. But once all of those boxes are checked, I need to see him in there as soon as possible, because this is a year where you're sort of saying, like, we're not – the goal, I don't think anybody in their head is like, yeah, this is a Super Bowl year, we're going to go make a run, or even a playoff. You're just trying to get better. And by the end of the season, you want that arrow to be pointing up, and you want to be feeling optimism that we are on the right track, we have our right guy, and next year we're going to put another piece in there, we're going to go for it. And so I think you need him to get reps in order to really feel confident at the end of the year that you've accomplished that.
1: Fantastic stuff. I just told Kirk Morrison, I said, I feel smarter every time we talk to you. Lindsay, every time we talk to you, I feel smarter as well. So,
0: thank you.
1: That is the highest compliment I can give, is I feel like I get smarter every time we talk with you. We love the conversation that we have and what you guys are doing over at SoomerSports.com. I know it's a couple weeks out from the start of training camp, but what are you working on that we should be on the lookout for?
0: Yeah, we are going to be releasing a consumer product for the first time.
1: Okay.
0: So a lot of our data that you can get live as games are going on is going to become available in the next couple of weeks. We'll be announcing what that plan looks like. But a lot of that advanced data that some of your bigger nerds might be interested in looking at, or for fantasy purposes, or also any other types of, you know, big industries that are based out of Las Vegas, we'll be having live advanced stats with our Sumer Live product. So I highly recommend, I'll come back on and I'll tell you all about it when it's
1: yes.
0: ready for purchase. But be on the lookout, because I think that your fans will think it's really, really cool during games next year.
1: No doubt about it. And we'll love to have you back on. We definitely want to make sure we promote it when it's ready, like you said, for to be purchased. And so we'll definitely make sure to make an appointment to do that. Lindsay, fantastic stuff as always. Thanks so much for, like I said, helping us get a little bit smarter here on Raider Nation Radio 920.
0: You're the best, Q. Thanks for having me.
1: Absolutely. Great stuff. Fantastic, man. I don't know about you, but I don't know about a better hour of radio that we can have than our back-to-back guests that we just had between Kirk Morrison and Lindsay Rhodes. That was a fantastic hour. I like to think that the shows are always fantastic, but sometimes when you have guests like that, it's when you just kind of flex your muscles and say, okay, now what? okay, now what? What else do you want? That I thought was fantastic. Really good stuff. Great job, Ari, doing what you do on the Wheels of Steel and behind the scenes to making sure that we all get a little bit smarter here. Unnecessary Roughness. Now, not only are you going to get us smarter, but now you're going to hook us up. You're going to give some stuff away as well. You must be feeling generous these days.
2: Well, I have a hard act to follow, but I do come bearing gifts. 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
1: There you go. Hey, look, send you to the Aviators game. 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Yes. I know that they're the AAA affiliate of the A's. 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
11: Just look at the class he just brought in. Like, you all think they're not rookies with the way they handle themselves, the way they're in here early, you know, being here late, asking the questions, you know, just grinding. You can see it in the eyes of how they want to be and, you know, the impact they want to have. You can just tell from the character that they brought in, and especially us, that they want to, you know, change the culture, the outlook. You know, half of us say it too. We're not trying to be the soft and pretty Miami Dolphins anymore. We're trying to turn that page and, you know, change the culture.
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8: That's a hell of a narrative right there. And that sound comes in courtesy of the Drive Time podcast, part of the MiamiDolphins.com, their network that they have there, led by our guy who's joining us in a hot second, Travis Winfield, MiamiDolphins.com. He does a fantastic job. But that's a hell of a narrative that you just heard their safety, Dante Trader Jr., talk about, that we're not the soft, the pretty Miami Dolphins anymore. The key word to me there was anymore. There's so many conversations and so many narratives around the Miami Dolphins when Mike McDaniel was the head coach that they're a finesse team. I've used that word before. Finesse team, right? They can, they're almost like a track team, right? They're out there. They can do their thing. They're very athletic. They're very good. They were very good when they were putting up 70 points against Denver, but it just, when it came down to being the tough physical, that narrative wasn't really there. And clearly that wasn't a cute thing. That wasn't other things. That's something that resonated in the building. Travis Wingfield, host of the Drive Time Podcast, joins us now here on Raider Nation Radio 920. Travis, thanks so much for your time. Appreciate you. And on your show, the Drive Time Podcast, that narrative was said. What did you think when you heard that from the safety there?
13: Yeah, Keen, what's up, man? Good to talk to you again. And it's something that has been kind of percolating for pretty much since they hired Jeff Hafley and John Eric Sullivan. And it's so funny to hear you talk about that, because it's a thing that I think about daily with regards to, of course, this team is nowhere near as talented as it was a couple of years ago. But I'm out there at the facility today, and, you know, it's 9 o'clock in the morning, and I see 35 players getting conditioning in the summer. And I'm not talking about, you know, UDFAs and camp bodies. I'm talking about Jordan Brooks and Devon Achane and Aaron Brewer and Patrick Paul, all the best players the Dolphins have. And so I think that they've kind of lived that mentality. And again, not going to have the same talent they had back in 22 or 23, but those teams lacked the grit and the toughness and the want to that this team does. And you have to have both to be a championship caliber team. So right now the Dolphins are kind of establishing their culture under Jeff Hafley and John Eric Sullivan, and that's what they want it to be. We'll see how it works out in that regard, but they're still going to come short on talent, you know, in 2026, and the job becomes get that culture established, get your foundation built, and then we'll go ahead and keep stockpiling talent down the road when they have more, you know, draft picks and more free agent money to spend.
8: You know, Clint Kubiak says it with the Raiders all the time, that he needs everyone to buy in. And obviously when you have a new head coach, you have a new staff, you're like you said, changing that culture, you have to have buy-in. Are you seeing it? You mentioned all the players that were there conditioning. Are you seeing that buy-in like Coach Hafley's going to want them to have?
13: 100%. I think that the nice part about it is you're getting the same type of reciprocation from the front office, right? Because John Eric Sullivan came out and talked about, you know, on my show, I was the first one that did an interview with him. We talked about some of the key pillars, and I was like, what about Jalen Waddle? He was like, yeah, of course Waddle, but you can kind of get the sense that he wasn't part of that group they talked about because of, you know, where he is at the stage of his career and his maturation to, you know, in regards to the Dolphins' ability to compete. And it didn't match up, especially when you get a first and a third round pick back for him, you pull the trigger on that move. But I mean, they said they wanted to extend Brewer. They did it. They said they wanted to extend and keep Achane, which a lot of folks didn't agree with, but a 24-year-old superstar that touches the ball 20 times a game is very valuable, which Sullivan had talked about that as well. So I think you've gotten the buy-in from the players, but that was kind of Jeff Hafley's big thing, was I can't coach these guys until they trust me, until I get to know them and get to know what makes them tick. I get to know about their families. And I think that they've been kind of, you know, building the groundwork for that. And I'm not going to celebrate any championships, you know, or even any trophies for that right now, because we have to see it play out. But they've done the right things and taken the right steps to get the team and this program going in that direction.
8: Travis Wingfield, host of the Drive Time Podcast, MiamiDolphins.com, is with us here on Raider Nation Radio 920. What have you seen from the quarterback? You make a big acquisition, bring in Malik Willis from the Green Bay Packers as that free agent. What have you seen from him in obviously a short time period?
13: Yeah, so I'm going to come across as a total homer when I tell you this, but I have long thought that Malik Willis is a really special talent, man. Like, even going back to his time at Liberty, I thought he had the skills to be a first-round pick. He just wasn't ready to be that because of the football itself. Right? He had to kind of learn how to play the position. And I thought he went into a situation in Tennessee where he didn't have a fair shake. And by the time his first year was over, the GM was gone and they were changing coaching staff, and all of a sudden...
8: All right, we're gonna get him reconnected real quick. I think he hit some kind of a roadblock real quick or something, but I want to make sure that I get him, especially talking about Malik Willis. And I do think he's a very talented young man, and obviously didn't find his way there in Tennessee, but did find his way in Green Bay. And now he's there as Miami's starting quarterback, and Travis joins us again. And Travis, just want to make sure we can hear you clearly, because you were breaking down some good stuff on Malik Willis.
13: Yeah. Sorry about that, man. Yeah. With his career arc is just so similar to so many quarterbacks that have, you know, failed early and then had resurgences. And I think that he's as gifted as anybody in that class because of the very live arm, the athletic ability. He's tough. And then he showed you the last couple of years in spot starts and off the bench for Jordan Love, who's gotten nicked up here and there, the ability to manage a game and really play well, you know, reading defense and getting through his progressions and making plays that way too. So I'm a huge believer in Malik Willis. It's why I don't buy the Dolphins as the first pick in the draft next year. I think their quarterback is too good. And I think it's better than a lot of people think right now. And I think that the 2026 season for the Dolphins is going to be about identifying who the quarterback of the future is. And I think that when we do this again next year, everyone's going to agree that Malik Willis is their quarterback of the future.
8: Yeah, I mean, to me, this is his opportunity to prove that, hey, I'm the guy, this is my team. I mean, even in Green Bay, obviously he was backing up Jordan Love, but They identified him as the guy right now. They gave him the free agent money. He could establish as, I'm the guy, and I could be a starting quarterback in the league. All he's got to do is go out there and operate it. It sounds like that you fully believe he's going to be able to establish himself like that.
13: I literally just wrote a training camp preview article today talking about that, and I pulled a quote from Sullivan where he talked about, this isn't a Band-Aid. We don't view this as a stopgap situation to get us to the next quarterback, which if you did, you wouldn't make that move, right? You wouldn't invest the money they invested in Malik Willis. And then within that, they kind of did, you know, akin to what Detroit did in building up the trenches, right? They went after Caden Proctor, and now they've got Patrick Paul, Caden Proctor, Aaron Brewer. Jonas Avaiinaia was a high pick last year, didn't play well, but if he can realize his potential, you've got four high picks right there. And the other guy is a former first-round pick in Austin Jackson, who just hasn't stayed healthy. So they have this infrastructure with Achane, you know, Jahmyr Gibbs, kind of the satellite there. They're going to build this thing inside to out. They're going to go through the quarterback first and make sure he's protected. And then next year will be about kind of surrounding him with the playmakers and the pieces. So it's just been a real consistent message. And I think if you're on the outside looking in and you don't look at, you know, their perspective as Malik Willis is the guy, I think you're looking at it wrong.
8: Travis Wingfield, host of the Drive Time Podcast, is with us here, Raider Nation Radio 920 on SI Roughness. So as it stands right now, and I know that they haven't got to training camp yet, but what would you say the strength of this Dolphins team is going to be this year?
13: Yeah, it's a tough one. I really kind of go counter to what I've seen from the general public, and I think it's the offensive line and the running game. I just talked about all the resources they put into it, and you know, I saw Patrick Paul was listed as a breakout candidate from ESPN the other day. I'm like, you're a year late on that. He was last year. He was a very good player last year at left tackle, and Brew finally got his recognition for being, you know, one of the top offensive linemen in the league, and they invest in that guard position with two high picks there as well, and Proctor will kick out at some point to probably replace Austin Jackson, but for now, he can kind of, you know, do what Laremy Tunsil did down here and play that guard spot right away. So I think you have a ton of athletes on the offensive line that can keep your outside zone, your stretch zone game, you know, the wide zone game that Bobby Slowick wants to run. But I think you also have the parts to be a power downhill running team. And there was elements of that last year, man. Like, they beat Buffalo because the Bills could not stop Devon Achane in that running game. So I think if you can kind of take that to a different level and continue to, you know, put pieces on the offensive line, get better tight end blocking in the production as well in the receiver position, and hopefully either Ollie Gordon or Jalen Wright kind of takes a big step this year and seizes that, you know, 1B role behind Achane. I think Miami can run the ball. The question is going to be, are they going to be in position to do that throughout the year, because they might be chasing on the scoreboard a little bit.
8: The running game, the offensive line, that's what the strength looks like the Dolphins are going to be in 2026. So is the weakness just a lack of talent? Where would you say their weakness would be?
13: I don't know who's going to get after the quarterback, man. Like, Chop Robinson had a great rookie season, and then he really, really kind of fell off the face of the earth last year and just was not productive in any way. And he's pretty much the frontline guy, and there's not a lot behind him. I mean, they took some scratch-off tickets, you know, one-year deals from guys that are former high picks that they're trying to, you know, resurrect, like David Ajabo. And they took Robert Beal from the 49ers and got him up there, and Josh Uche coming over from the Eagles last year. They're kind of rounding that thing out with some, you know, they kind of spent their money on Malik Willis, which I'm totally behind, because got to figure out the quarterback and the rest, you know, you get to later. But they're kind of just taking what they have in terms of the resources they had and kind of throwing, you know, darts at the dartboard. And I just don't know who's going to get after the quarterback. On the inside, it's better. I think, you know, Zach Sealer, and I expect Kenneth Grant to take a step this year. And you got some good linebackers with, you know, Jordan Brooks and Jacob Rodriguez. And I love Kyle Lewis, the fourth-round pick out of Pittsburgh. But I just don't know who's going to be their closer, who's going to be the guy that you can count on third down to get after the quarterback. Right now, there's not really anybody that jumps off the page to you.
8: I really like Jacob Rodriguez a lot. That was a guy that I was pounding the table saying if the Raiders could find a way to get him a little bit later on in the draft, I'd be all for it. What have you seen from the young rookie so far? I know there's no physicality, there's no pads, you know, during the OTAs and mandatory minicamp, but just kind of what you've got to see from him so far.
13: Yeah, last day of OTAs, he punched one out, peanut punch style, which is what he did at Texas Tech with eight of those last year. So that was really cool to see. They're kind of trying to work him in as the green dot here. And they've got Tyrell Dawson, who started last year, who I thought really struggled, you know, throughout the course of the season. And I think that the plan, if it all goes according to plan, is that he takes that role. And then you kind of have Jordan Brooks playing that weak side linebacker role to really, really ramp that group up. And then Kyle Lewis can be part of your sub packages. And all of a sudden you're deep there, because Willie Gay's in there as well. So when they drafted him, it was like not a need, right, for a team that has needs all over the board. They went after a guy that they had conviction into, just like you did, Q, because, I mean, you can't scoff at that production, man. And the instincts he plays with, and like to be able to create takeaways, that's a unique that's a very rare skill set for a defensive player to have, especially a linebacker. So if he can just do any of that that he did at the college level, that's a big boom for a defense that is right now, you know, needs some takeaways, needs some big splash plays.
8: I think he's going to be a hell of a player, and Miami got him. And, yeah, it's not necessarily always going to get in the need. It's just going to get in the best player, and he definitely is one of the best players that were drafted in this past draft. Definitely looking forward to seeing what his career ends up looking like. Again, Travis Wingfield, host of the Drive Time Podcast, MiamiDolphins.com, is with us here. Raider Nation Radio 920. So we talked about the strength. We talked about the weakness. As it stands right now, what would you believe the Dolphins' X factor is going to be for the upcoming season?
13: I think it's going to be what Jeff Hafley can do to scheme up a defense. And, last year the Dolphins, they seemed to kind of be square peg, round hole in a lot of situations with Anthony Weaver's defense, who I think Weave is a great defensive coordinator. I think he's going to have a great career doing that and hopefully a head coach for him some days. A great man that I'm really rooting for. But they just seem to kind of get mismatched on personnel and who to put on the field last year. And so I think for Hafley, if they can just be solid against the run on early downs and put Jordan Phillips on like a board somewhere, because that's a name that I want people to think about a year from now, because he is one of the biggest weight room freaks I've ever seen in my entire life. And he has translated his skills this year through really, really good improved technique. He was good as a rookie, but I think his second year is going to be like, I think he's going to establish himself as one of the best run defending nose tackles in the entire sport. So Jordan Phillips, put on your cork board there, whatever you got. But I think the concept of stopping the run early to get to the sub packages, right? I talked about Kyle Lewis. He's going to be a big factor on third downs for this defense, and Jacob Rodriguez and Willie Gay, those guys that can kind of be ancillary parts that can rush from different spots and, you know, mug up and go off the edge. And then with Chris Johnson and what he can do to play inside and outside, they're already planning on having him be multifaceted as a rookie, which is such a tough thing to figure out. If they can get him unlocked in that role, and then Juju Brents, who is a good player who needs to stay healthy, and then Jason Marshall Jr. has a lot of length as well. They can find a way, I think, to be a good solid run defense and then get into third longs and try to sub-package teams to death to kind of make up for the lack of rush I just talked about. So to me, it comes back to Jeff Hafley. You know, 2 years ago in Green Bay, he didn't even have Micah Parsons. I thought the defense was better because last year they had a lot of injuries and kind of weren't as good and as solid as they were the first year. If Hafley can get his scheme implemented and get those early rundown wins, I think they can survive and kind of surprise people in terms of, like, where the hell are the Dolphins doing this in terms of talent? They're going to be doing it through the schemes. I think Jeff Hafley as a defensive mastermind is the X factor this year for the Dolphins.
8: Well, it'll be 2 months from today. 2 months from today, the Dolphins will be here in Las Vegas, week one of the 2026 NFL season. Don't blink. Don't run to the bathroom, because they'll be here before you know it. You know how quickly the calendar turns over. Travis, fantastic stuff. What are you working on, my man, that we should be on the lookout for? Maybe learn a little bit more about the Dolphins.
13: Well, I was going to tell you, man, don't wash away the summer too fast, because I'm enjoying this downtime right now just a little bit more, a couple more weeks until we get there. But, yeah, you talked about the Trader interview. We did about 25 players throughout the course of the summer. So if you want to get to know a player a little bit better, they did the Drive Time podcast with me. We're going to start working on the training camp previews on MiamiDolphins.com and the podcast as well. So the content never sleeps. Maybe I get a chance to, you know, get some extra sleep this summer. But in terms of the content, it's always there for you, Drive Time and MiamiDolphins.com.
8: Well, you know I'm a big fan of your work, man. You do a great job. Thanks so much for giving us some time this afternoon. We appreciate you.
13: Appreciate it, Q. Likewise, man. You're the best. We'll talk to you soon.
8: All right, my man. Good stuff. Travis Wingfield right there, host of the Drive Time podcast, MiamiDolphins.com. I've been rocking with Travis for a very long time when we go back to the Locked On Podcast Network when he was covering the Miami Dolphins. That's how me and Travis first linked up, and he's done a fantastic job covering that team, one of the best in the business as far as I'm concerned. We do want to hear from you as we close out hour number two of the show, 702-365-9200. Spent the majority of really hour number one talking about the Raiders and their offensive line, especially with Tyler Linderbaum coming in at number 8. On the interior offensive lineman top 10 rankings, according to Jeremy Fowler, ESPN.com, talking to executives, scouts, and coaches. How much do you believe the offensive line will be improved from last season, and why? And who do you feel should be the leaders in the clubhouse to be the starting five? Let us know your thoughts. Again, 702-365-9200. We hear from you next here on Raider Nation Radio 920.
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8: Yeah, we're going fast and furious on this Monday. Don't blink, because it'll be Tuesday. It's going by quick, fast, in a hurry. Fantastic show from Kirk Morrison, who joined us at 2:30. Lindsey Rhodes, SoomerSports.com at 3. 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We'll do a little bit of a strength, weakness, X factor with the opponents that aren't in the AFC West that are up on the silver and black schedule. So the Saints are going to be another team that's up. The Patriots, the Bills, the Rams, the Jets, the Seahawks, the Browns, the Titans, the Cardinals. Those will all be represented that we'll have here on the show just to give you a little bit of an update and expectation. And even just talking to Travis, now I know, or at least I feel pretty strongly that Week 1, September 13, when they made that appearance at Allegiant Stadium, they're going to try to run the hell out of the ball. And then that's going to be a big test for Robbie Leonard and that Raiders defense. Can they slow down the run? If they can slow down the run, then they can have an opportunity to the Raiders offense and get out there on the field, get in the end zone a couple times. If they get some points up on the board, then all of a sudden you put them in a position that they're not going to want to be comfortable with. Right? A running team, the one thing about a running team, it's hard to play catch up when you're behind and you're trying to run the rock consistently, right? So if the Raiders were to get up 10, 14 points, it might put the Miami Dolphins in a position where they feel like, all right, we've got to get this guy to throw the ball more. And then are the weapons around? Like Travis said, I don't know if the talent is going to be on that team. That'll be a big challenge that the Dolphins have, not only week one against the Raiders, but throughout the course of the year. If they're really going to try to butter their bread by way of the ground game, which I don't disagree with that, but we all know it's really hard to come back. How many times did we see Ashton Gentry basically become nobody at the end of the games, second half of the games? It's like he wouldn't get any touches because the Raiders were so far behind. It just pass. That's all they can do. It is unnecessary roughness here on Raider Nation Radio 920. We threw the question out there. How much do you believe the offensive line will be improved from last season and why? Who do you feel should be the leaders in the clubhouse to be the starters along that offensive line? Let's see. We got this text from, I believe this came from Gustavo. There he goes. He said, "Hey Q, I've been thinking back to our Raiders 2016 offensive line and use it as a metric to see where our offensive line currently is at. Rodney Hudson can equal Tyler Linderbaum. Colton Miller can equate to Donald Penn. Everyone else, I don't think, can level out to Jackson and Osemele. Only Austin Howard, I think, could be flip a coin with DJ Glaze." And, hey, man, if Tyler Linderbaum is going to be Rodney Hudson, I'll take that every day of the week and twice on Sunday. That dude was an absolute stud at the center position along that offensive line. And that 2016 offensive line, I mean, you could always tell a team that's super successful by the way that their offensive line goes. And, man, from Donald Penn, Osemele, obviously, Hudson, Jackson, Austin Howard, all those guys, they were able to come together, man, and really form that strong offensive line. If they can get anything close to that offensive line, that might be asking a whole lot in year one, but if they can get somewhere close to that, then all of a sudden you're looking at a very productive offense. And just like when I was speaking with Lindsey Rhodes from SoomerSports.com, if Ashton Gentry just averages one more yard per carry, how much better is he going to be this upcoming year? From going from 3.6 yards per carry to 4.6, that's a big difference. It might not sound like a big difference, but it is. Right? I think Vinny brought up a good point. Vinny Bonsignor, who you can hear on the Morning Tailgate here on Raider Nation Radio 920. Of course, he writes for the California Post as well. You know, he didn't even have to get more carries. If he could just average one more yard, that's going to make a huge difference in the outcome of this Raiders team and what they look like moving forward offensively. So, obviously you want him to be as productive as possible, but not only, Ashton, but everyone, right? Brock Bowers considered across the league as the number one tight end for good reason. Is he going to be, have an opportunity to be showcased? Is that offensive line going to be able to protect the quarterback so they can get in the rock? You know, Kirk Morrison brought up the fact that this, Clint Kubiak led offense is going to have some plays in it where it's designed just to get the ball out of the quarterback's hands immediately. So as he had brought up, not every sack is on the offensive line. Sometimes it's on the quarterback, and that's true. You know, you can hold the ball too long. You can go to the wrong read and things could break down, or you can not identify a play at the line of scrimmage, right? You could tell that a defense at certain stage, like, okay, that play that we have called ain't going to work. And if you don't have the wherewithal to get out of it and set yourself up for success, then you're going to end up either running into a stone wall, you're going to end up having a really bad play, and then you got to live with the ramifications from that. And so sometimes we saw that last year with Ashton Gentry as well. We all could sit in the press box and say, oh, yeah, that run that they're going to go over the right side is not going to work. It's going to get stoned at the point of attack. And then all of a sudden, boom, right, just stoned at the sign of attack. It's like, well, good thing he didn't fumble. Because that's the type of situation when everyone in the building can see that this play is coming and it's going to get stopped and it's going to be unsuccessful, that's when bad things happen. Not just gain of no yards or a loss of yards, but that's when all of a sudden ball security. That's when the ball is putting on the turf, put on the grass, and it's going the other way. So that's something else that, you know, the quarterback's got to be able to identify at line of scrimmage as well. Hour number three is up next. 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
8: This week's Finley Cadillac Henderson Player Performance of the Week is coming from the ongoing World Cup that has been full of great action. But this recognition goes to Norway's Erling Haaland as he led Norway to a 2-1 victory over Brazil, scoring both goals along the way. Haaland scored the first goal on a header in the 79th minute and another goal in the 90th minute. That would be the goal that sealed the deal. The Manchester City striker underlined his status as one of the world's leading goal scorers by notching his 6th and 7th goals of the tournament, and as of right now, has drawn even with Messi and Mbappe in the race for the World Cup Golden Boot. Norway had never won a World Cup knockout game prior to this tournament. Matter of fact, it's their first appearance at the World Cup since 1998. We don't know how long this ride is going to last for the Scandinavians, but we do know for sure that they have caught the attention of the world in this fantastic World Cup.
3: That was the Finley Cadillac Player Performance of the Week, brought to you by Finley Cadillac Henderson.
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11: Our job is to be able to run the football, protect the quarterback, you know, have elite communication. And then as a center, it starts with me getting guys in the right spots and, you know, playing the game with the right mentality. And that's just what we try to do each and every day.
10: Bowers motions right to left. Snap. Hand off. Genji trying to pick his way forward. He's pushed. He gets out of the pile. Touchdown, Raiders! Ashton Genji, his first career score. And the Raiders capitalize on the pick. They go down for six and take a 13-10 lead in the third.
22: Do your dance. Do your dance, young man. Do your dance.
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8: Two guys that we've been spending some time talking quite a bit about. Tyler Linderbaum, we've been spending the whole majority of the show talking about him and the offensive line and how that can come together. And then Ashton Genty, we've talked about him quite a bit over the last week or so, just with what he can do moving forward from that running back position in this new Clint Kubiak-led offense with a new revamped offensive line, new quarterback play, a lot of new around young Ashton Gentry and what he could bring to the table coming up year number two with the Silver and Black. It is Unnecessary Roughness on Red Nation Radio 920. We'll do football right in a hot minute. I did want to get to a couple texts that we had, though, at 702-365-9200, and I put through the question out there to you. How much do you believe the offensive line will be improved from last season, and why? Who do you feel should be the leaders in the clubhouse to be the top five starters, the guys that should get that first crack at being in that starting lineup? Let us know your thoughts. Again, 702-365-9200. Got this text from our guy, Just Win Will. He said, dang, I had jury duty today. That just ended. I go turn on Unnecessary Roughness, and the app is acting up. Then I get on. It's the end of the Lindsey Rhodes convo, and I already missed Captain Kirk. I'm down bad. LOL. At least I can listen to the rest of the show and catch what I miss on the playback tomorrow. Have a great rest of the show, fam. Aloha, Raiders. That's from our guy, Just Win Will. Appreciate the text. And it's funny that you happen to have jury duty and didn't get to hear the Kirk Morrison interview. I actually used your question that you asked us late last week about coach dealing with adversity when it strikes, when the Raiders go on a three-game losing streak, if they go on a three-game losing streak. But we have to anticipate some kind of adversity at some point. And I thought the answer from Kirk was fantastic. So definitely, if you don't want to, I mean, you don't have to wait till tomorrow for the playback, man. You can always go check out the show on LVSportsNetwork.com. Check out all the podcast versions from the Morning Tailgate to JT the Brick. And, of course, this fine program we call Unnecessary Roughness on Red Nation Radio 920. I thought that Kirk brought up a really good point, too. Well, it's not just adversity that he's going to have to coach up and have to deal with. What happens with dealing with success, right? And that's one of those things that's just as hard to deal with as adversity. You know, and like he said, you can't start smelling yourself. And I always, as soon as I hear smelling yourself, I automatically go back to that game in 2024 after the Raiders beat the Baltimore Ravens on the road, coming back to Allegiant Stadium. They're going to have an opportunity to take on the Carolina Panthers that haven't won a game. They just benched their quarterback in Bryce Young. The Raiders are going to start to show who they are, and they go out there and they get whooped by Andy Dalton and the Panthers. Andy Dalton takes the ball the first drive, goes right down the field like a hot butter through, or hot knife through butter, right? Just slides right through that defense and just carved them up, and that was just, that's kind of when you knew it was the beginning of the end of that season. They weren't able to deal with the success that they had by picking up that victory in Baltimore. So it's always, it's the adversity that they've got to deal with as a coaching staff, but also success. So, you know, what if in the first quarter of the season, what if the Raiders go out there and they start out 3-1? They beat the Dolphins, they beat the Chargers and the Saints, and they lose to the Chiefs or whatever, whatever the case may be, right? They just go 3-1 and all of a sudden they're feeling good about themselves. All right, well, how do you stay humble? How do you stay hungry? How do you not get too far ahead of yourself? And I know someone would think, well, how in the hell the Raiders would be the last team that, you know, has the opportunity to start smelling themselves. But you just never know, right? If you haven't been there, done that, you haven't been a winning organization, and you start winning, you could get a little bit ahead of your skis. And that's another reason why I think, and I don't think this has been talked about quite enough,

0: like that that have been there and done that and have had success in the National Football League. And then you even look at, you know, a quarterback like Fernando Mendoza, who I know he's not had any success in the NFL, but he had plenty of success last year, right? Went unscathed, won the Heisman Trophy, national champion. And he knows that throughout the course of the year, I'm sure Kirk Cignetti had to keep that Indiana squad humble as well, because they went through and they won a whole bunch of games. And then they got to some really tough ones. They hit adversity during the game, and he was able to overcome that. So that also goes into the makeup of the team. Side note, just when Will, jury duty. Who wants to have jury duty? Nobody. Not at all. I can't tell you. I want to say maybe in the last year I've had that notification twice, but I haven't had to go do either one of them. And one time was like federal. Right? It was that I was going to be part of a federal jury. And man, I started telling them every reason why I couldn't do it. They said, if you can't do it, please reply here. Man, I wrote a manufacturer's warranty. I gave everything, man. I gave a manifesto. I gave everything, an essay. I did everything I could, man. Every word I knew, I put into that. I'm telling you, words that didn't even make sense, I put into that. Like, oh no, my brother. Ari, I could not do this. And luckily they hit me like, I think 3 days before I was supposed to report. And they said that, it's no longer needed. And I was like, great. And then of course in the fine print, say, like, now this does not mean that you're excused forever, but it just means you're excused from this one. I was like, well, you know what? I'll take it. That's a win for now.
1: Yep. I was going to say they're probably like, this isn't why you're getting out of this. It's for totally different reasons. This is just, yeah. Nothing you wrote, I'm sure, changed their mind.
0: Look, I told them too. I said, you know, cause I think these, and I don't know, cause I've never actually, and I should knock on wood or shouldn't say this out loud, I've never had to actually do jury duty. I got called for it a couple times while I was in Texas, and they ended up dismissing me. But I even told them one thing. I was like, look, man, I know you're supposed to be quiet about the case. I have a real problem keeping a secret, man.
1: That's actually true. Like, I got a real problem. My show.
0: Right. I was like, I got a real problem keeping things to myself. So if you don't want this to get out, you might not want to select me for this job. That's I have funny. A real problem being quiet. So.
1: Man, Exhibit A, tune into Raider Nation Radio.
0: Oh, Monday man, Friday, Doc, I told him everything. I was like, look, I can't miss the show. If I miss the show, this is going to happen. And, you know, we have sponsors that are expecting me to be here. Like, I'm telling you, dog, I took the JT the Brick book. I took, I took the Clay Baker book. I was like, Zero Res ain't going to want me to be able to be there. Grimaldi's ain't going to want me. You know what I mean? Like, I everything I could come up with.
1: You're lying on me.
0: Oh, man. Hey, look, brother. Like I said, I came up with everything under the sun and then some. All right, I got an appearance. I got to make it Treasure Island. I got to be at this, that, and yet. Like, I was coming up with all kind of different stuff. I can't tell you how long of an email I wrote.
1: Different languages? Like, there's Spanish on page 7.
0: Right, just in case you didn't understand it in English, here's in Spanish.
1: Yeah, so there's no confusion.
0: Right. I mean, man, I used everything I could think of to try to get out of that. And so far, it's worked.
1: That's knock on wood for you. Yeah. I think one time I feel like once is enough, too. Because I've had – so I did it once, and then I've still – since then, it's years ago, but I've still gotten, you know, like, it, I don't know, you call it an invite, but yeah, right. Like, I've gotten the thing, and luckily I've weaseled my way out of it too, but yeah, I think one is enough, or zero for some.
0: Yeah, man, I honestly, man, like, I don't want to do it at all. Like, you know, if I have to do it, I'll do it, but I just, man, like, I don't want to be the judge of you. I don't want to judge what's going to go down with you. Like, I don't need to be that guy. Yeah. I got my own problems.
1: Right. There's really, like, not to poo-poo on the system.
0: I got enough problems, man. I don't want to be the reason why you have a problem, too. You know, like, I'm good.
1: Yeah. There's just, unfortunately, there's not, like, much of an incentive where it's like, oh, well, you know, I get this. You know, because the pay certainly isn't great in lieu of you telling work, oh, hey, I'm going to be off. Sorry. But right. Yeah, all that stuff. I mean, if it were, maybe if they could find a way to jazz it up, you know, be like the NFL, find a way to market it, have it in your face to where you're like, I got to have it. But yeah, nobody.
0: There is no way to make jury duty sound good or
1: right. Exactly.
0: No way. Yeah. That's just something.
1: Even on this show.
0: Nobody.
1: We can't do it.
0: And I mean, nobody so shout wants out any to part of doing. But, you know, there you have it. So I guess just when Will, I guess the next question I have, Will, as I responded to your text is, are you done or do you got to go back tomorrow?
1: Yeah. On a Monday, like it's case closed or
0: I'd be trying to hustle it up.
1: I guess he can't really talk.
0: Well, I'd be like, hey, how are y'all feeling? Well, we're all kind of leaning towards guilty. You know, I was thinking the same thing. I think he's guilty, too. Let's go. Man. What's the case about you? I don't remember. I'm still worried about training camp coming up in a couple weeks.

0: we hustle this up just a little bit.
1: Exactly.
0: I got a dentist appointment. Isn't that my go-to? That's my go-to get out of jail card. I got a dentist appointment.
1: Try that one. Try that one.
0: Look, man.
1: Okay, Mr. Myers.
0: I will try whatever it takes. I'm telling you right now. I know that might not be the most helpful to the community, but hey, sometimes, man, you got to understand what people do really well and what others don't. As we got hit on the text line by Jose, don't do any dirt with Q. Yeah, look, as long as I ain't got to be in jury duty, man, look, that's my thing. Like my guy Steven Simcox said when I was working with him at ESPN Central Texas and he was going to propose to his girl over the weekend, everyone on the show knew except for me. And I was like, wait, hold on. When we got back on Monday, I was like, how come you didn't tell me? He's like, would you have kept it off the air? I was like, well, no. He's like, well, that's why I didn't tell you. Because you would have said something on the air, and she would have heard it, and there would have been no surprise. Man, it's not my fault I get into the show.
1: Yes, I
0: get into the show, and I feel like we're a big family, so we're not supposed to keep stuff from each other, right?
1: Yeah, there's only a couple people listening. Yeah, they won't notice.
0: Right. What was the chances that she was actually listening?
1: That's so funny. I could think of multiple times, too. Much, much smaller occasions where you're like, blah, blah, blah. Oh, I probably wasn't supposed to say that. Surprise birthday party or something like that. But
0: my guy Ward that I used to work with, he got mad at me one time because he was dating this girl and he called her a moped. And I had never heard of that. He was a country dude, obviously. And he was like, I was like, oh, you got you a girl. And he's like, oh, she's a moped. And I was like, huh? Like, I had no idea what that was. And then he told me, he's like, oh, mopeds are cool until your friends see you riding them.
1: I was waiting for the punchline, that is.
0: And so then I was dying laughing. So, of course, when we go on the air, I say it, right? I said it. Oh, yeah, Ward's girl, moped. Well, apparently she knew what that meant. And so that was not a good night at the house for him. That was, like, he told me. I thought it was funny. I thought it was pretty comical.
1: It is pretty funny. Might have to use that one sometime.
0: And I will say, when we went to Hawaii and we got mopeds, they were cool. Mopeds are great. Right, I rode around the Hawaiian Islands thinking I was part of the biker boys and stuff. You know,
1: they were laughing at you.
0: Right, we had a great time. We had a great time on mopeds. So there you go. There's awesome. The story I'm sticking with it. But yeah, so just when Will, appreciate the text, my man. Appreciate the feedback as always on the text line at 702-365-9200. Barry from Baltimore hit us and was talking about what Bill Barnwell tweeted out. He said he tweeted out today the number of Trent Richardson's rookie year in Gentees to show how similar they were. Raider Nation doesn't need that bad mojo out there. Come on, man. Shaking my head. With that said, I hope their careers don't end up being anything similar. That's from Barry in Baltimore. Yeah, I saw that too from Bill Barnwell, and I think he tweeted and said something like, I don't like it. And I immediately thought, yeah, none of us like it. None of us like it that you just said that, right? Like, like you said, Barry, don't need that kind of bad negative energy in the air. I don't think that that's the case at all. I don't think they're anything similar. I understand that numbers, you can look at numbers and say, oh, then the numbers look exactly alike, and they're very similar, but everything's not created equal. And what I mean by that is Trent Richardson didn't have the work ethic that Ashton Gentry has. Trent Richardson Ashton didn't have any kind of help along that offensive line. So, yeah, the numbers could look similar and vary. I mean, I think Ashton had 266 carries and Trent had 267. It was something very, very close. But I think the circumstances are completely different from Trent when he was in Cleveland his rookie year and Ashton Gentry last year with the silver and black. But that's a really good segue. Barry, and we do appreciate that text as we're doing football right. We've been talking about these different rankings and these lists, and on ESPN Radio, we have one every single day. It's our NFL Rank'em series that we do, and today it's the top five breakout players for the upcoming season. So I'll have to do that later on this evening on game night. But the morning show on Sportsmanlike with Evan Cohen, Chris Canty, and Michelle Smallman, they did their five this morning as well. And, well, here is Michelle Smallman with her number three.
2: Number three.
3: I think you're going to like this one, Ev. How about Ashton Gentry?
4: He better.
3: Las Vegas Raiders.
4: Better, right?
3: He better, indeed. But Clint Kubiak comes there now, and we saw the success that he had, especially with running backs in Seattle. And based on everything that Clint Kubiak has said, the offense has to run through Gentry. He's got the skill set to do it. We saw what he was able to do at the collegiate level last year, a little bit disjointed for him, but as a rookie, he still put up pretty impressive numbers. But Kubiak's expectations for Gentry and how he's going to use him, he said imagine Christian McCaffrey with San Francisco. He's going to get a lot of touches. He's going to be on the field a lot. We don't know what version of Kirk Cousins we're going to get when Fernando Mendoza comes in. Having a big back like Genty there to take some pressure off him is going to be huge. I expect us to be talking about Ashton Genty and the Raiders a lot this season.
2: Okay, let me be clear when I say he better, Smalls. If you look at the numbers, he had a good season last year based on a rookie season, 55 catches, 5 touchdowns, 975 rushing yards, 5 touchdowns. Okay, he contributed. No question. And a lot of anything that you would say negatively probably has a result to do with the fact that his team stunk. They had the number one pick in the draft. Mm-hmm. They didn't have a passing game that really helped him. So all of that factors in. The he better line for me is solely based on draft positioning. I do not believe in drafting a running back necessarily in the first round. Mm-hmm. I certainly don't believe in drafting a running back top 10 overall. And by the way, I'm saying this knowing that Seattle drafted a running back in the first round this year, who I think very well could win Rookie of the Year. Not the point. He better is, you're the sixth pick in the draft. You better be the reason your team wins games, which is a really hard thing for a running back to do. That only happens when a quarterback doesn't turn over the ball and the offensive line protects for you. The he better is where he's drafted, not relative to the player. I think he's probably going to be a really good running back one day for another team.
0: Whoa, there you go. Evan Cohen right there on Sportsmanlike alongside Michelle Smallman and Chris Canty. And he thinks that Genty will be a really good player, kind of similar to Saquon Barkley, right? He was really good with the New York Giants, but then obviously you saw when he got to Philadelphia and had all the weapons around him how much better he was. Now, again, I'm not going to overreact to 1 year with Genty, and I thought that he did what he could with what he had to work with, which wasn't much. But I understand the conversation. And there was a lot of people that, you know, going into the draft, like, it might be too high for a team to draft a running back that doesn't have pieces in place, right? As much as people talked about, don't draft Fernando Mendoza because the team's not ready. We all knew that there was a path to where they could be ready for Fernando Mendoza, including getting that offensive line in place with Tyler Linderbaum. Well, last year, we knew that Pete Carroll wanted to run the rock and how much Ashton Genty could be that guy. Well, the other pieces weren't in place. Quarterback play was bad. Offensive line play was bad. And so Genty really never had any opportunities. So I don't think that everything is created equal. I understand the argument. There's no doubt. Definitely understand the argument. I think if you're in the business of drafting really good players, just draft really good football players and go out there and understand what they do really well and how to get the most out of them and know what you need. If you're going to draft a running back number 6 overall, you should make sure that offensive line is in place. Like, that should be a rule, because you know that you have to have quality offensive line play. There's not very many running backs in the National Football League that have ever played the game outside of Barry Sanders and a couple others that did most of the heavy lifting themselves. You need that offensive line. And that's why I'm excited about this offensive scheme that Clint Kubiak's going to be running, because he's already proven how important the running back is. And like Michelle Smallman said, I think you're going to hear the national media talking about Ashton Genty and the Raiders quite a bit if the offense is ran the way we all anticipated to. But everything's got to come together. So it's, you know, obviously it's going to be a question until Ashton Genty and the Raiders are able to check that box and answer it. I fully 100% believe in him. I fully believe that he's going to be an outstanding player for the Raiders. I want to make that perfectly clear, but it's up to the team to go out there and do it. But that combination between Bowers and Genty and whoever the quarterback is, Clint Kubiak or Fernando Mendoza, I think that's going to help in a major way, especially with the fact that Clint Kubiak knows how to, you know, just scheme up the offense and get it going in the direction that it needs to go. But, you know, again, all roads lead back to the offensive line and them being put in place. And if they're out there executing and playing at a high level, everyone around them is going to be that much more better. And that's how you do football right.
4: Doing football right on Unnecessary Roughness. Brought to you by Meineke. Doing car care right.
0: Real quick, just got a text from, actually got Steve and Ron. They text in the word energize, and that's not the word of the day. I do appreciate you texting in the word of the day. I do appreciate you trying to, you know, get in to win the summer of fun, the trip for this week, which is the Mississippi River trip. But that was actually last Tuesday's word. That was energized. Today's word is boat. Like, I'm on a boat. Boat, Well, I'm not going to go there because I'll confuse everybody. Boat. B-O-A-T. That is the word. Boat. It's that simple. Just text the word boat. Not energize. I've seen energize on the text line a few times today. So, yeah, that was last week's word for the New York City trip. Today's word is boat. And I may give you a hint at what tomorrow's word is a little bit later on in the show. I could tell you this. Sometimes the boat you can find on the – that's tomorrow's word. I'm just going to go ahead and throw it out there. Don't want to confuse you. Don't want to get anyone confused. Just want you to know the word of the day is boat. And so you can take the trip or you can take the cash. It's being brought to you by Terrible, so we appreciate them. The cash is $3,000, so if you decide that, hey, I'm not going to take the trip, but I can take the cash, it's that simple. All you got to do is text the word one time, not one time. See, I always start being like, okay, wait, hold on. Now if I say text one time, especially after we were talking about jury duty, someone's going to tie it all together. They're going to text one time.
1: Well, it is the word.
0: I know, but
1: day.
0: It don't matter. It I don't know. Matter. Someone's going to be like, Q with his hip hop lingo just dropped a one time on us. That's apparently the word. Now, that'd be funny if we ever use that for like one of the words of the day. What's the word of the day? One time.
1: Isn't it? That's a one timers is a hockey term. I don't quite know much about it, but so there's
0: that's
1: the time.
0: Funny. There you go. There you go. Well, I think we all would know where that came from if we ever decide to go that direction, but we're not gonna do that.
1: My man said, on the boat.
0: There you go.
1: Got that
0: there
1: text.
0: You go. I ain't mad at that. Get on the boat. That's all good. But yeah, boat is the word. 702-365-9200. We do have, another performance that unfortunately we have to flush. We'll do that in about 10 minutes or so here on Radio Nation Radio 920. Have a lot of fun with that. Thanks to our fine folks at Moonlight Plumbing. We do appreciate them as well. Like I say, man, we'd like to tie everyone into the fine show that we have and make this make it a family affair here on Radio Nation Radio 920. So we've been spending a lot of time talking about Tyler Linderbaum. He came at number 8 on Jeremy Fowler's top 10 list when it came to interior offensive linemen over the weekend. That dropped on Sunday. On Saturday, the tackles came out. The Raiders didn't have any tackle representation. Colton Miller did receive a vote, but was not an honorable mention, was not in the top 10. So, I think that's kind of understandable, par for the course, especially when you have an offensive line that was as bad as the Raiders was last year. You understand why there's not any representation. But Linderbaum coming in at number 8, their big free agent acquisition. That was the reason for the question that we threw out there to you today at 702-365-9200. Just how much better do you think the offensive line will be? How much more improved will they be from last season, and why? And who do you feel should be the leaders in the clubhouse as the 5 starters? I have Colton Miller, the left tackle. I have Caleb Rogers at the left guard. I have Tyler Linderbaum at the center position, JPJ as the right guard, and I have DJ Glaze as the right tackle. Obviously, that's TBD, right? It's going to be determined. At some point, they'll determine who they believe will be the starting 5, but just my gut feeling on July 13th tells me those are going to be the 5 guys. I do believe that the tenacity and the nasty of JPJ is needed along that offensive line. He's just got to stay healthy. That's going to be the biggest question with him. But Burford, there's an argument to be made for him to be on that offensive line, being an athletic guy, knowing what the scheme is supposed to look like, and the fact that he's coming over from the 49ers, so he has familiarity in this scheme. Obviously, Caleb Rogers was a rookie last year. I think that there was some good feedback on what he was able to bring to the table. Trey Zune is a rookie this year, but has a lot of starts under his belt in the SEC at Texas A&M. So there's some conversation about he could be a factor. Charles Grant could be a factor in the competition when it comes to the right tackle spot. Maybe he's a guy that could end up being the de facto, left tackle if Colton Miller were to go down, something that Lindsey Rose from SoomerSports.com brought up. If you can keep Colton Miller on the field, some good things could happen to the offensive line, but he's got to stay healthy and stay on the field. And you remember that was the beginning of the end last year when he went down, and all of a sudden Stone Forsythe had to come in, and well, it just wasn't good. All of a sudden you look up at that Raiders offensive line, and it was a mash unit, right? You had Stone Forsythe out there. You had Alex Kappa out there. You had Jordan Meredith out there. There was a time where Meredith was the center. Then he was a guard. Then you had Kappa as a guard. Then you had Kappa as a center. It was just one big cluster, right? You fill out the rest. You know what I mean. It was one big mash unit along that offensive line. Daniel, Raider 66, I should say, hit us up. Q, the confusion is, I'm going to throw Clay under the bus. Clay gave energize as the word of the day, then corrected it after coming back from commercial. I text energize, and my wife said, that he had had, she had heard that word before. She was right from Raider 66. Well, yeah, that's definitely on Clay. I don't mind throwing him under the bus. Like what we always say, anyone could get it. You got to come to the front of the congregation. How's my man going to have the list in front of him with the date right next to it? July 7th, it says energized. Today is July 13th. The word is boat. We all have the same list right in front of us. So Raider 66, appreciate you throwing him under the bus. not our fault. Not our fault. Every once in a while, these kind of things happen, though. You know, mistakes happen. And I will say, I'll just go ahead and take you behind the scenes. We do have words that repeat themselves. So there is that. So energize may come up a little bit later on in the summer, like August 4th. To be exact, since I do have the word already in front of me. You know, so we did do that just so it wouldn't get so crazy with all these bunch of different words, kind of wanting to give you an extra opportunity. It's actually my way of cheating for you. And what I mean by that is if the word's already been added, you could already be in to win. You know what I'm saying? Just a little something. Oh, like Ari's like, oh, I see what you did.
1: That's wonderful.
0: That's because I'm trying to make sure we get a winner from the show.
1: Yeah, I like that. Yeah, that's good.
0: You know, if you ain't cheating, you ain't trying.
1: I feel like it's just like a bonus. Like, you know,
0: it
1: like
0: is a bonus.
1: Casino, you get the little, you know,
0: it is a bonus.
1: Whatever. That's all.
0: You listen to the show, you listen to the station, we give you bonus opportunities.
1: Boom.
0: It's like when I'm playing my triple-double diamond and I'm down bad and all of a sudden it says, oh, you've got 20 extra spins or whatever. Like, all of a sudden it just gives me because it knows I'm going to use it and I'm going to lose. So it just says, hey, we'll go ahead and let this guy get 20 more spins in. Why not? We already know how it's going to end.
1: Let him think he has a chance.
0: Exactly. Maybe and they give me every time, like, oh, see? See, they just gifted me. They didn't gift you nothing, brother.
1: The pleasure was mine, they said.
0: It's a combination of, oh, here's 20 free spins and drinks! Drinks! Anyone wants a drink? Like, those always come together at the same time. Oh, I don't mind if I do. I'll take one more Tito's and water, and I got 20 free spins. What could go wrong?
1: Exactly. Those two things never mix.
0: $100 later. That's what could go wrong.
1: That's great.
0: 702-365-9200. We hear from you. Plus, we flush a performance thanks to Moonlight Plumbing. 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
0: Yeah, buddy. 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It is Unnecessary Roughness here on Raider Nation Radio 920. I say it all the time. Anyone can get flushed. 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It could be a football team. It could be a golfer. Last week we had a golfer represented. 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We've had Money Mitch get flushed. 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I've been flushed around here. 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And, look, this one comes from Major League Baseball. It's the All-Star break. Got the Home Run Derby. Matter of fact, you can hear the Home Run Derby coming up right here on Raider Nation Radio 920 in about 30 minutes. And for the Athletics, thank goodness it is the All-Star break. The Athletics are going to get it. We air their games across the Las Vegas Sports Network. Grew up as an A's fan. They went into the All-Star break riding a 9-game losing streak. So with the struggling Athletics on Monday, they dismissed their pitching coach, Scott Emerson. Bullpen coach Dan Hubbs will serve as an interim pitching coach for the remainder of the season, and they need it. Trust and believe, and he isn't the only issue that they have. I said it when the season started. The A's can hit, they can score, but their pitching is a little bit suspect, right? The A's have a 9-game losing streak entering the All-Star break, and their 5.21 ERA ranks next to last in the major leagues, ahead of only Colorado's 5.44. Emerson joined the Athletics in 2014 as a bullpen coach and was promoted to pitching coach back in 2017. But this is what caught my attention on yesterday, Ari, that really made me decide that these guys needed a real true flushing. Brought to you by Moonlight Plumbing, moonlightplumbing.vegas. They lost the final series versus the White Sox, who, oh, by the way, are a really good team now, right? What a turnaround they've done. But they were outscored in the series 24-2. 24-2. Are you kidding me? No. 24-2. I saw that on yesterday. Oh, yeah, the A's just, got wrapped up in their series, and they lost 24-2 to the White Sox. And the second game of the series, they lost 1-0. So you do the math, right? Basic math was my forte. Game one of the series, they lose 14-1. game last night of the series, 9-1. And that turns into 24-2. Sunday's game, the A's gave up 6 runs in the first inning. In the first inning, the game was over before it ever got started, and the A's are on their longest skid since dropping 9 straight from May 27th to June 4th last year. They've lost 13-14 and 17-20, falling to 41-55. And the worst part of this, and this will be the final flush that we give the Athletics, because they clearly don't need anything else but to lick their wounds and deal with this, you know, this All-Star break and hope they can come back in a much better position. There was a time, no joke, and it wasn't really that long ago, there was a time where they were actually in first place in the AL West. They are one of the few teams in the American League that actually had a winning record. And if you look right now, like, I'm not making this stuff up. If you look right now at the American League, there's only a handful of teams with a winning record. In the AL East, only the Rays and Yankees have a winning record. In the Central, only the White Sox and the Guardians have a winning record. In the West, only the Rangers have a winning record. So you do the math. That's 5 teams that have a winning record or above 500 in the American League, period. The A's were one of them at one point, and now, from instead of being first and have a winning record, they're now fourth in the AL West at 41-55, and they're actually 8 games behind the Texas Rangers. The only team worse than them that needs a little bit more get right in the AL West is the Angels, 38-59. Not that that should surprise anyone, but that flushing right there was brought to you by Moonlight Plumbing. 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
0: And like I said, I need them to get on track. I need those A's to get on track. Not only do we air their games, but, you know, coming from the Bay, being an A's fan, I want them to be good. I want them to be that squad that by the time they land here in Vegas, 10 toes down, there's someone that you want to go out there and say consistently at that soon-to-be beautiful stadium. So I'm pulling for them, but they're going to have to do something with that pitching, man. You're just not going to win too many games when you're pitching the way that they are. So stay tuned when it comes to them. But, of course, they're on the All-Star break right now. And as I mentioned before, the Home Run Derby will be tonight. You can hear it in about 23 minutes or so here on Raider Nation Radio 920. But let's go out to the phone line, 702-365-9200. Let's go out to a very patient Raider Mike. Welcome to the show. What's on your mind?
3: Q, you had to give that flush right before I'm getting on.
0: Well, I didn't want to flush it after you came on because then it would have sounded like I was flushing you.
3: I was all happy. I'm going to talk to Q, you know? And then you put that on. I'm like, is it really that bad? The AL is in, wow. I didn't know that it was that in shambles.
0: Yep.
3: Oh, well. When they get to Vegas, the Yankees won't be, we won't be their farm team anymore.
0: Nice.
3: We'll have the money.
0: There you go.
3: So. That's all I get to say. I've had a hard time watching the A's for a long time. It's just been brutal. It needs to be flushed like the past 10 years.
0: Right.
3: So, 10 years. Mitch got flushed.
0: Oh, yeah.
3: Congratulations, bro. I got to do that now. I got to figure out how to do that now, Q.
0: Keep on talking, brother.
3: Anyway, I don't have much on the Raiders other than that, you know, Evan irritates me sometimes. He better do it. And guess what? Genty's going to do it.
0: Agreed.
3: I'm not worried about him at all. And Bowers is going to be full strength. I mean, those two draft picks are going to mean so much in the next 2 or 3 years. Everyone's going to be like, all the crap we got for doing it. Why are they taking a tight end when we got Michael?
0: Yep.
3: Why are we taking Jen, you know, when you can't protect him?
0: Mm-hmm.
3: Guess what? That line is going to be badass this year. I don't know if it'll be 2016 badass.
0: Right.
3: But it's going to be nice. And with Linderbaum at the helm there, this is going to be a fun year. I'm not going to predict playoffs. We're going to be right there. Mm-hmm. If we can smack the AFC West around, at least go 3-3, I'll be happy. You know, just show me progress.
0: Right.
3: With this team. So let me get off the Raiders and the A's. They're, you know, just depressing, especially A's. I want an opinion. What do you think of my Blazer owner, Durden, putting his 5-year-old's name on the Stanley Cup because he also owns the Hurricanes?
0: Yeah, I thought that was kind of strange. I didn't think
3: ridiculous.
0: That it was. Yeah, I didn't think it was too appropriate, but apparently he's not the first owner to do that, so I didn't realize
3: I
0: that.
3: I didn't know that.
0: I didn't know that either, so I just thought that was
3: kind of
0: strange.
3: Should not be allowed.
0: Right, I agree.
3: Should not be allowed.
0: Agreed.
3: I think that the hockey players should step in and say hockey players, owners, coaches, that's it.
0: Right.
3: Come on, your kid, a 5-year-old? The kid's 5, Q.
0: Oh, I know.
3: That's ridiculous. Another gripe. What? We're hosting this stuff, the FIFA World Cup.
0: Mm-hmm.
3: I am lying about getting a break job tomorrow. And leaving early because I got to go see the game at 3:00. There are networks. This is us. No, we're the biggest audience watching this. I mean, you got a lot of countries around the world that love this cup more than anything. But all eyes from the United States were on it, and now they're not going to be.
0: Right.
3: And that's on you. So I don't think the network Fox is real happy about that decision at all. I bet you there was a brawl in the room over when the schedule went down for those games. So anyway, I've enjoyed this World Cup. I told you I went out with hooligans. I did a header, took two knees instead of the head and the shoulder. It was one or the other, Q. And now I got to walk up this scaffolding to take pictures of these empty trucks, make sure they dump the load and they're not cheating, with my knees splitting open all day long.
0: Damn.
3: So it's not been fun. Well, they're hooligans, man. They were relentless, and I told you they listened to our show. They knew who I was. They know who you are. They knew who Ari is. So, and they gave me free shots all night after they heard me sing. So it was just... The blood of Raider Mike is all over the streets of Asheville, in downtown Asheville. So it is what it is, man. My Viking, I'm almost 100% Norwegian. Halland, man, that heat even took that Viking crazy ass down. That
0: took
3: dude
0: him off the field. Took him off the field.
3: He took himself off the field.
0: I know. I saw. I couldn't believe it.
3: You shouldn't play games in that kind of heat, Q. It's just, it's stupid. Not when you got a dome stadium that can be AC'd, you know, especially a Viking from Norway. high degree temperature day for him is like 42 up there in the Great White North. So it is what it is. Keep up the good work, you. Love the show. Take care. Raiders, I'm out, bro. Peace.
0: Well done, Ari. Well done. One more flushing right there. Look, he asked for it, right? He said he wants to figure out how he can do it, right?
1: There you go, Mike.
0: So there you go. Ari said, I'll go ahead and handle that. That's one more good flushing right there, brought to you by Moonlight Plumbing, moonlightplumbing.vegas.
1: And just like Mitch, I heard Mike chuckle in the background, so good props to you guys for being good sports. That was great. I hear him laughing right now. Thanks, Mike.
0: We like to have a little bit of fun here, if you don't know that already. Unnecessary Roughness, Raider Nation Radio, 920. We will hear from you as we close out the show, 702-365-9200. 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
5: It's not just adding Tyler to the mix of what was here last year, including the coaching. And I'm sure guys like Caleb Rogers right now and Charles Grant and everybody else, Jackson Powers Johnson, are in the building, you know, getting ready and preparing. And you might have the makings of something pretty cool. You add a difference maker like a Lindenbaum, and you're getting Colton Miller back, who was playing like a top two left tackle in the NFL last year in 3.5 games. And if he can stay healthy, makes a huge difference.
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7: You're just looking for continuity and consistency along that offensive line. Once they do establish who the starting five is going to be, Colton Miller, Tyler Linderbaum, that's easy. Who are they going to, the guards going to be, and who is the right tackle going to be? I do believe DJ Glaze gets that. Also mentioned Caleb Rogers as the left guard and JPJ as the right guard. That's the starting five for me as of July 13th, but as we always hear, it will reveal itself, right? Whether that's the quarterback play, offensive line play, whatever the case may be. But it's got to be a whole hell of a lot better than it was a year ago. It's Unnecessary Roughness, Raider Nation Radio 920. That was Vinny Bonsignore talking about Tyler Linderbaum and the offensive line on the way in. I did want to pass along this note. We got some good text that I'll get to as well. Wanted to pass this along. People always ask about training camp and, hey, Q, what day should I come down and check out Raiders practice? The Raiders announced 5 open training camp practices open to fans. The last date will be a scrimmage at Allegiant Stadium, August 2nd. All these are at 7:30 a.m. August 2nd, August 3rd, August 7th, and August 8th. And I believe there's one that is a season ticket only. I want to say that's around the 4th or so. And then August 11th at 6 p.m., that one's going to be at Allegiant Stadium. So that's it. Last year, there was obviously a lot more dates. Pete Carroll wanted it wide open like some old-school TV antennas and packed to the gills and have plenty of people there. But you have to understand new coaching staff, new circumstances. You can remember if you were there last year for any of the training camps, what it was like. And, you know, they always try to kind of control the narrative where it's like, all right, cameras down, this, that, and the other. But you can't police everyone, especially when it's as crowded as it is. And having a rookie quarterback in Fernando Mendoza, having a lot of new as well, you know, you want to make sure that you're able to keep a lot of that in-house. So the dates, again, August 2nd, 3rd, 7th, and 8th, those are all at 7:30 a.m. Those are the open training camp practices, open to fans, and then August 11th, 6 p.m. there at Allegiant Stadium. That's that scrimmage that they had last year. That'll be a lot of fun. Definitely look forward to that. And training camp opens up for the rookies on July 23rd, the veterans on July 28th, and August 18th, that'll be when the joint practices with the Houston Texans take place, and then the preseason game number 2 against the Houston Texans is on August 20th. So just go ahead and keep those notes handy as well. So we're just kind of going through, knocking off a lot of different Little housekeeping real quick. I did have a little note on Fernando Mendoza that I thought was pretty cool as well. He lands at the cover athlete for the upcoming 2026 Topps flagship football set. So, yeah, that's going to drop on August 21st. So, yeah, Topps. That's funny, man. I haven't thought about Topps in a while since I, you know, don't collect baseball cards anymore. But back in the day, man, Topps was the cards that we went to get, right? Took your money down to the card shop. Or if it was, you know, me and when I went to school, one of my teachers, Mr. Coach Souza, he used to sell the baseball cards as well. But Topps was always the one that we went and bought it, and then we always got that hard piece of bubble gum a little wrapper of, what was it, 10 to 12 cards, Ari? I can't remember how many cards came in.
8: That's a good question. Yeah, I want to
7: feel like it was
8: 10.
7: Like 10 to 12, but that hard piece of bubble gum, boy, oh boy.
8: you could hurt someone with that thing.
7: Man,
8: get away
7: you
8: from
7: could
8: me.
7: Hurt someone, and you did hurt someone
8: right yourself.
7: With those, man. Those, yeah, that was, that was always wild, but yeah, it's been a minute since I collected some baseball cards, but that's kind of cool that Fernando Mendoza is getting that nod right there from Topps. So how about that?
8: Love it. Love it.
7: I'm trying to see how many cards are in a,
8: I mean, they had all kinds of different stuff. And I remember there'd be like one with, you know, you might find the goldish card or whatever it was, you know, that Jordan that you're looking for. You know, limited edition. It was.
7: I just saw.
8: You never found it.
7: No. And of course, you know how your computer is smarter than it should be. I pulled up Topps trading cards, and of course, it knows my my infatuation with Ricky Henderson. So the 1980 Topps Ricky Henderson rookie card, obviously in mint condition, in a case and everything, on eBay is selling for $124,999. Sure, no problem.
8: Hey, man.
7: Yeah.
8: You a real fan or not?
7: What else do I have to spend $125,000 on except for a piece of cardboard?
8: Over the next several years, no less.
7: That is wild. Ken Griffey Jr., 1990 card sells for 40 grand. An error card, 87. Remember the error cards? That used to be a big deal, too. A Keith Hernandez error card is going for 40 grand. Got a $15,000 super rare Barry Bonds card. Super rare. 15 grand. That's all.
8: Unreal.
7: But this Ricky Henderson one is incredible.
8: I will say, though, pretty impressive.
7: $125,000.
8: Pretty impressive that this is still a thing, like, and more than thriving, clearly. Like, I guess the whole, you know, technology and the internet and all these different things that have kind of come about, you know, even AI, like, nothing can kind of replace this, it seems. Like, you know, like, what are you going to do? It's still there.
7: Man, this computer knows me well, way too well.
8: Nike, Ricky Henderson.
7: Yep.
8: Is there a Cadillac, a Topps card by any
7: chance? No, not yet. 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
7: 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Exactly. Take some time off my life. Unbelievable. We'll be back tomorrow. That is believable here on Raider Nation Radio 920. Have a great night.
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